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1: Temperatures being 30 degrees above average.
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3: Senator Mitch McConnell says it was a fall that led to his hospitalization last month, ending weeks of speculation about his health. The 84-year-old Republican from Kentucky says he also developed a mild case of pneumonia and is now recovering at a rehabilitation center while continuing to work on Senate business. Authorities in Thailand are investigating a deadly nightclub fire after flames swept through a packed pub in Bangkok just after midnight Monday. At least 27 people were killed as thick black smoke trapped patrons trying to escape. Thailand's prime minister says a musician reported seeing smoke coming from an electrical circuit breaker near the stage before the power failed and an explosion was heard. The cause remains under investigation. In an interview with the New York Times, Mick Jagger of the Rolling Stones rejects talking politics with his audience. Fox's Madison Scarpino with the story.
4: The iconic Rolling Stones lead singer is saying he is much more concerned about making people feel good at his concerts. In part of an interview with the New York Times, the podcast host was asking Mick Jagger about singer Bruce Springsteen, who has repeatedly slammed President Trump during his latest tour. The host says Springsteen clearly sees his job as engaging in a meaningful back and forth with fans, but he wants them to leave concerts feeling like it was worth it. Also telling the New York Times about the new Rolling Stones album, he talked about his life, fame, aging. And at 82 years old, Mick Jagger said he knows that any performance could be his last, but he wants to keep on doing it. And he does hope that there will be another Rolling Stones tour soon.
3: 2 years ago, Jagger criticized Louisiana Governor Jeff Landry's conservative policies, joking the governor was trying to take us back to the Stone Age. I'm Roger Stern, and this is Fox News.
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6: We have a pretty good Sunday on our hands. Partly sunny skies. Looking for a high around 87 once again. I don't think we see much in the way of rain, but we'll keep a chance of a spot thunderstorm in the forecast. So we'll keep an eye on that sky. Nice evening coming up tonight. Mostly clear skies. The overnight low, 69 degrees. Monday, sunny and 87. And almost all of next week looks like a dry weather pattern. 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Chief Meteorologist Dave Murray.
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8: 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Members get more at Lowe's. And by the first ever Infiniti QX65. Fans got their money's worth in the heat and humidity at Miami Stadium when England and Norway went toe-to-toe for 120 minutes. Norway found the back of the net first before Jude Bellingham equalized at the end of the first half, then scored again in extra time to give the Three Lions a 2-1 victory. Bellingham's brace now makes them a contender for the Golden Boot. I'm Fernando Carlos.
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16: 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Politics is a dirty game. I'm not sure we want to play.
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19: Look, we're going to win one way or the other. We're either going to make a deal or we're going to finish the job, okay? And it won't be tough to finish the job. I'd rather make a deal because I don't want to affect 91 million people. We can knock down their bridges in 1 hour. We can knock out their energy supply, all of those big plants that they built, big, beautiful, modern plants, they had a lot of money. They don't have any money now. We haven't given them any money. But we can knock out their electricity and power generating plants in, I would say, a small part of an afternoon. Every plant will be gone. And they know that. They know that.
15: Welcome to Wiggins America, where everybody who's paying attention to the news out of Iran or regarding Iran is tired of hearing news out of Iran or regarding Iran, including me and including you. And we're all tired of it because we all can see the writing on the wall that nothing's really going to happen here, that it's just going to keep going in the same circle. But I have good news, and I think that this is being underreported. Now, I will criticize the administration if I find that they are really messing up. I don't really think they're messing up here. I will say this, though, before I get into why I think this whole thing is actually playing out pretty well. And it's a conservative talk station. I hate giving you the expected answer. Like, we're going to go, oh, Trump did it. Well, it must be going better. Or let's find the spin that's better. I don't believe that. I really do believe this is going better than is being reported. And that is my conclusion that I've come to as an objective, hopefully objective person looking at the situation. But I will criticize the administration in one way. That is, I think that when they got involved in this war, they thought this was going to be like Venezuela, because Venezuela had gone so darn well and still continues to. They have had the earthquake, and that's been challenging, but that's an earthquake. That's not political. I think that they thought they were going to go into Iran and the people were going to rebel and there was going to be this liberation movement. And because there had been these mass protests and Iran had been murdering its own people for protesting. And I think we thought, or Trump administration thought, they were going to go in and that uprising was going to swell and it was going to take over. And it didn't, and it hasn't. And so in that sense, I do believe that they miscalculated. However, they quickly pivoted. It's not as if they're stupid and go, oh, let's just keep doing that and stick with the same exact strategy. Because the first thing that everybody's going to tell you is Iran is playing us here.

0: minds in the world. We have the biggest military, and not just being big means you're good, but we are we put a lot of resources into our military, and we got a lot of very smart people in there. And we know how to do amazing operations throughout the world. Hence Venezuela, for instance, and many other places. But they quickly, I believe, pivoted and said, oh, okay, then let's draw this out, because the further it does draw out, the worse it is for Iran. And you might not agree with that, but you're wrong. the more it draws out, the worse it is for Iran for a variety of reasons, and we're willing to play the long game. The only reason that you or I care about us playing the long game is because of gas prices. And if we've solved that issue, then playing the long game with them, it fades into the background. We continue to do it, but nobody's paying attention to it because it's not affecting us anymore. And I do believe that they may have solved that issue in a variety of ways. Let me get into the other two. That was the first, is that I do not believe that the Trump administration is being played by Iran here with these back and forth negotiations. I think that's all part of it. And that we're willing to play that game because we know that it is actually poor and going to go poorly for them. The other thing is that nobody is ever reporting on the long term that Iran has lost its allies in the region due to this. They started bombing nearby nations, so that was a huge mistake. And so they've had a lot of countries who were kind of putting up with them completely turn on them. And among others, like Saudi Arabia, who've just always thought of Iran as kind of a petulant child, at least in recent years. Now they go, yeah, I don't want to deal with this anymore. And you know what? The third point is that they don't have to deal with Iran anymore because Iran will not be making the money they made before. Even if they are allowed to sell oil, which is very dicey considering the fact that we control so much of their economy now, or at least the big parts of it like that anyway. If they do sell oil and they do make money from oil, that's just about all they'll have, because all of the ways in which they controlled the price of oil have started to change. It's a long-term fix. But if all the nations of the world realize that the Strait of Hormuz is a problem, then all the nations of the world will not use the Strait of Hormuz, and they already have realized that and are moving away from it. So the economy of Iran will be affected by that, and already is, because there will be a lot less movement through their area and a lot less reliance on them for their oil at all. Now, they could still get some money out of their oil. That might be highly regulated by us by now, too. But those are the three reasons right there. I'll just repeat them really quick because we're at the top of the show and I want to get to some other things. One is that we're actually playing them with the long game. They're not playing us. Two is that they have no more allies in the region because of all this. And three is that they will not have much money anymore and they won't be able to fund terror in the same way as they have. Those are the reasons why I think this is a success. Were those the reasons why they went in the initial? I don't think so. But they are the reasons why we're winning this thing long term.
1: Wow, Wiggins America.
0: Two things about the World Cup here before we break. One is that I do believe the whole World Cup in the United States has been very, very successful. I do not believe that the U.S. team has been as successful as advertised. So it's really easy to say that after a really bad loss to Belgium on Monday. But I think that that we've kind of overhyped how well we've done. Now, we've done as good as we've ever done in the World Cup, but no better. It just feels like we've done better because they added the round of 32 this year, and so we won an extra game. And I guess that's significant, but you can't compare that to anything historically because it's a brand new round. So they got to the round of 16 and then lost badly, and the problem is that's pretty much what's always happened to the U.S. Either they don't even make it that far, or they get to that point and then they lose badly to some usually European team. Like, Belgium is not a big country, and yet they crushed us, and they're better than us. And most European countries, and most South American countries also, they're not bigger than us, but they are always better than us at soccer. And you thought maybe going into this year, it felt like, oh man, we had some momentum. We actually were the Polymarket favorite to win on Monday. Barely. It was like 53-47. So it was pretty much 50-50. But we had the edge. And you thought we had

some momentum, and then we didn't. And so the problem is we've ended the same way this year that we always do, and it's really hard for me to see that as progress. I don't know. I do think that it's being propped up a little bit like the wild card from heaven did in 2011 when we won the World Series, except we didn't really win. We just won that extra one game this year, the USA team did. Now, I don't want to take away everything that the World Cup has been in the United States for the country. I just do think that the team maybe got a little extra love because it was here and because America 250 and everything that's going on. Just my opinion. Now, that's the first thing. The second thing that I want to point out about the World Cup is much more about the world and the way that the world acts and the way that the world acts toward basically like Western white people. It's very weird, and I'm going to say it, and you're going to go, oh, yeah. Maybe you already noticed it, in fact. Diversity is held as a very high value in the United States and in Western, traditionally white Christian nations. Why is that? I'm asking that question not rhetorically. I'm asking you, like, why do you think that is? Because when you watch the World Cup, you see all these teams from around the world. It's great. I actually really like the World Cup in that sense. And I do like the World Cup because we're not favored, because we are favored in so many sports that it's a little bit fun to be like, oh, we're actually the underdog for once. Maybe hockey, you could consider us that way, but we win. We won hockey. Point being, look around at all the teams. Look at any team from South America. Are they diverse? They are not. Look at any team from Central America. Are they diverse? They are not. Look at any team, and I'm talking about racially. Look at any team from Africa. Are they diverse? They are not. Cape Verde was a little bit of a weird one because that's like an island nation with a lot of imports. But aside from that, no. Look at any Middle Eastern nation. They don't really make it very far in the World Cup, but are they diverse? They are not. Look at any Asian nation, or whether it be South Asia or East Asia or, you know, sort of Middle Asia, are they diverse? They are not. What about white Christian nations? So that would be Western Europe, and that would be America, that would be Canada. Are they diverse? Yes. They, in fact, are the only diverse teams. So what is it that is preached here that is not preached there? I can't tell you the answer to that. And I have lots of opinions and reasons why I think that is. But I think it's more important to just point it out based on such an obvious world platform that we can all see that it's something that we don't talk about a lot because we just assume, well, growing up in America, we hear a lot about diversity all the time, and diversity is our strength and all these things. Why are the only melting pots in the world traditionally white Christian nations? Answer that, and I think that we may be on to something as to why the left pushes those things so hard. Is it because they are trying to change it from being Christian? Is it because they are trying to change it from being the current values that it is right now? Is it actually a spiritual battle? They don't care about the other. They don't care about some other nation being diverse. They only care if it's a nation with sort of traditional Christian values. Now, you could say that there are other Christian nations in the world, but they don't have as much impact as Europe and the United States traditionally have. Therefore, it's kind of a power play, isn't it? Like I said, I'm not going to get too super deep on that because you could really do like hours and hours and write books on that topic. I just think that it's important to note and then to kind of ask yourself a question. I mean, I gave you like a very sort of light surface answer as to why I think that is. But I think that you could really think about that and dig into it a lot deeper than we just have. We're going to take a short break because
we don't have forever to just talk about that. There's a lot of other stuff going on, and we'll be right back with it.

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This is a little bit ridiculous to tell you, but I love the movie Dumb and Dumber 2. T-O. Now, don't get that confused with the other versions of Dumb and Dumber, which came out after the original. The original, I don't think that it's a stretch to say that everybody loves that movie. It's just a great movie, no matter who you are. It's a fun, hilarious time capsule now that still holds up. I mean, it's still a very funny movie. So, after that, it was such a popular movie that it spawned a TV series. Did you know this? Dumb and Dumber had a cartoon series made with those characters. I don't think Jim Carrey and Jeff Daniels had anything to do with it. Whoever owns Dumb and Dumber just decided to cash in on the brand, and the cartoon was really bad. It was not good. And then they came out with the sequel, or it was actually a prequel, that it was okay. I mean, I think people were mad at that movie because it was, again, another excuse to cash in on the characters that they had created, but without having a contract with Jeff Daniels or Jim Carrey again. And I actually didn't think that movie was awful. I just didn't think it was good. There's one really funny scene in there with Bob Saget when he walks into the bathroom. And I guess they took the Harry joke from when he's going to the bathroom and really expanded that joke. And there was feces all over the bathroom. And Bob Saget just spends a good minute and a half saying where the feces is in the bathroom. It's on the toilet. It's on the mirror. It's on the ceiling. Like, he just keeps going, except he keeps saying it in words that I can't use on the radio. Anyway, all that to say that when they actually came out with a real sequel to the movie, which I think was 2016, which would make it about 10 years old now, with Jim Carrey and Jeff Daniels, everybody was, kind of tepid but excited about it. At least I was in the world that I am in. And I think I may have seen that at the theater or saw it right when it came out in some regard, because I was excited about seeing it. And in my opinion, it did not disappoint. I really think that sequel is very funny. I watched it just the other night. Pretty sure it's the third or fourth time I've watched that movie, and I still laugh at it. So if you haven't seen the sequel, or you went in with expectations that it didn't meet, really encourage you to watch it now. I think it's on Netflix or Amazon Prime, or one of the big streamers for free, that you can just watch it and go in with no expectations, just like you would have the first time with the first movie, and just enjoy the ridiculousness of those characters at twice the age. Like, it was surprisingly funny. Anyway, here's a great segue. This is some good radio right here. Speaking of Dumb and Dumber, have you seen what Tim Walz did in Minnesota recently? That's my intro music, because I just did a great job. That was good radio. It's funny because I actually do have intro music. I don't have to do that. I could just play the button, but I didn't. Governor Tim Walz of Minnesota has pardoned an illegal migrant convicted of sexually assaulting a 10-year-old girl. I will read the story to you from the New York Post. It says the decision was handed down at the June 10th

0: 10 meeting of the Minnesota Clemency Review Commission, headed by Walls, State Attorney General Keith Ellison, and State Chief Justice Natalie Hudson, effectively giving Laotian national Tao Lu Vang a clean slate despite his horrific crimes. He wasn't accused of sexually assaulting a 10-year-old girl or accused of being an illegal immigrant. He is a illegal immigrant convicted of sexually assaulting a 10-year-old girl. And normally, when you see that somebody like Tim Walz has pardoned this person for some reason, you go, well, there's got to be more to this story. I have read as much of this story as I can. I cannot find a reason why even Tim Walz is saying that he would do this. Not even some stupid backward logic. So my assumption is the only logic I can find is that he is not running for re-election and is just doing anything he wants, which apparently on his bucket list as governor is to pardon an illegal immigrant convicted of sexually assaulting a 10-year-old girl. We'll be right back.
1: Wiggins America.

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Don't be fooled by those deceptive ads you're hearing on Missouri Amendments 4 and 5. Get the truth. I'll explain all of the amendments and key local races. Download my August Voter Guide at 971talk.com.

0: Things are expensive. I don't think that's news. Things are just too expensive. And there's a reason why. It's because we have spent too much money. Not spent. I should rephrase that. We have printed too much money. The national debt in 2019 was around $22 trillion. That's really high. But do you know what it is now? It's just about $40 trillion. So we have doubled the amount of money in circulation almost in 5 to 6 years. That's incredible. And that's the reason why everything has gotten more expensive. But there are other factors, too, which have pushed it. And amazingly, the Joe Biden era was so bad for inflation that Trump is having a tough time fixing it. And I went on the Mark Cox Morning Show this week to talk about some new numbers that came out of the Federal Reserve from Dallas. And you might think, oh, when you hear these things, of course, that's a Trump administration federal policy. Of course, they're going to put out these numbers. Actually, no, this is the Federal Reserve out of Dallas, which is not in Washington, first of all. And they actually say in the article, which I don't get into when we're talking with Mark and Kim, I didn't get into this, but they actually say in their report, you know, this may not reflect the actual views of our Federal Reserve here. Like, they're trying to distance themselves from the data that they found. But ultimately, the data that they put out is what it is. And you're going to be shocked to hear how much illegal immigration actually played into inflation and not just that prices of things went up, but it stopped your wage growth from keeping up with inflation. Check it out.
1: Wiggins. Oh, he's in studio with us right now. Ryan Wiggins, host of Wiggins America. You hear him every day on the Annie Fry Show. We were just talking about affordability and immigration and all that. And Ryan, you have got a story here.

0: that ties all of those together, don't you?
1: Oh, how convenient that we were just talking about that.
0: I know.
1: Have a story about that thing. It's incredible. So the paper that Fox Business here is reporting on, a paper that was published by the Federal Reserve Bank of Dallas. And it combines immigration. Here's the method here. They combined immigration court records with government administrative data to measure how the unprecedented wave of illegal immigration between 2021 and 2024. You recognize those dates, don't you?
0: I do indeed.
1: They happen to be the Biden presidency.
0: Oh.
1: How those dates and how all of that data affected local labor and housing markets. And that would be local to everywhere in the country, not just in Dallas.
0: So, and specifically, like, I would imagine lower income housing, correct? I mean, it's putting a pinch on affordable housing.
1: So it didn't specifically say that, but yes. I mean, that is exactly what would be affected by this, because you're talking about, I do real estate. Kim, you do real estate. Mark, you've done it in the past. We've all been kind of dabbled in that world. When you do real estate, you talk to a lot of people in that world. And I did, during this time, this is when I really started to really buy a lot. And my agent and many others would say, well, it can't be illegal immigration that's causing the prices to go up so much. It can't be, because illegal immigrants can't buy houses.
0: Of course they can.
2: Yes, they can. I've had personal experience with that.
1: Thank you very much. That's what I would say, too. And I'd say, well, on paper, you can't technically do it, but there's ways around
2: it. There's workarounds. Yep.
1: And by the way, you're not factoring in rent. I mean, do you think 15 million people moved in and are all homeless?
2: Right.
1: Like, that's not happening. So this paper shows exactly what that effect was. It says that while illegal immigration boosted employment, first of all, naturally, they're here to work for the most part, they had little measurable effect on wages. So while inflation was shooting up, you had

0: 1% increase in illegal immigration, the same 1% increase, there was a 2.2% increase in home prices. So double the amount of people because you just needed that much more home
1: places
0: to go. Yeah,
1: there's more demand.
0: More demand, exactly. And there wasn't an expanded enough home building enterprise happening to keep up with it. And so what did that turn into? Roughly 30% of the home price growth that you saw was caused by illegal immigration.
2: Well, and if you're a landlord, you can't go ask somebody, I'm sorry, are you legal? You cannot ask that question. And as a seller,
1: if you're renting,
2: but as a seller, you can't ask that question either, which is exactly what happened to us. This couple, it turned out the guy was an illegal, and they bailed on the whole thing like a day before we were supposed to close, because it turned out he was being hauled off to jail and then deported.
0: Oh my gosh.
2: But what had happened was that they had gone through a company that I'm sure they're not asking questions. They help people who don't have enough money to you know, do much of a down payment. So they front that cost, and then they get them in, and then of course they profit from it. So to your point, I mean, there are so many workarounds, and as the seller or as the landlord, your hands are essentially tied. You can't ask that information, because then that would be viewed as discrimination.
0: Right, and there's a lot of those kind of things that you can't ask. One of the other findings that the Fed in Dallas found is that 20% of all rent growth was caused by illegal immigration. So you're talking about not only overspending causing a lot of this inflation, but illegal immigration itself was driving up home price growth and keeping wages from growing with it.
1: Well, and imagine what's happened since we've shut the border down.
0: Yeah, not much.
1: You've got to assume.
0: They stopped looking. So this study could have gone right up until the current moment, but there was not really a need to, because the immigration, the influx has stopped.
1: It's stopped.
0: So they stopped in March of 24.
2: The problem is you're not going to have really rates decreasing. You know, you might not have them increasing at the same rate, but that's the issue. They've already gone up. The damage was kind of done, so to speak. You're not going to have a bunch of landlords saying, you know what? Let's go ahead and drop our prices.
0: Well,
2: understandably, that's not going to happen.
0: It's flattened out.
2: Okay, but also the demand. Where is the demand? Because you keep hearing about how the housing... I feel like there's been a shift in the housing market. I think that it's turned to more of a buyer's market than it is a seller's market.
0: And I think part of that is because of, A, deportations, although they haven't kept up with the pace of demand. I mean,
1: you
0: need a lot more deportations to really see this show up. But I do think that because of the stoppage of illegal immigration coming in and the deportation simultaneously, you are seeing that in the housing market, that it's flattened. Mm-hmm. It's softer. It is a better buyer's market now than it has been for the last... 6 years.
1: Yeah. Somebody on the YouTube is asking this morning, why is Ryan not reading this report in the Ryan Shire Wigginsworth voice?
0: I mean, that's a great question.
2: Can we hear that voice?
0: No, I wouldn't do that to you guys. That's a comedy bit. And we don't want to do any sort of comedy.
1: Comedy.
0: We wouldn't do comedy in the midst of this. Just voices and nonsense.
1: Another one. Can you, who this is from too. Can you ask Wiggins about the time he rescued a cat and a small child from different trees before the fire department could even get there? Super Wiggy is the best.
0: I'll answer that question. Yes, you can ask it. No, I will not answer it.
2: Where are you even? Oh, okay. I was going to say our text line. I didn't
1: the text
2: see that
1: line.
2: One.
1: Yeah, that yeah. came in on the text line.
0: That's
1: yes.
0: very nice of people to
1: nice balls for you.
2: I'm sure. You're such a hero, Ryan. Ryan Shire Wigginsworth.
0: Well, I am kind of a big deal when you make up things.
2: Well, and so
0: that
2: am
0: I've done.
2: Right.
0: Yeah.
2: Right. I forgot. Yeah, I saved a bunch of cats from trees. Children.
0: Yeah.
2: From trees too. They got caught.
1: On a serious note, somebody pointed out here that the progressive controlled Biden administration also paid for housing for illegal aliens, which drove the prices up.
0: Well, that's also true, and that's still happening in blue
1: states.
0: Sure
1: it is. Yeah.
0: That's still happening in Illinois.
1: Yeah.
0: So there's a lot. There's a mess here, and it's being fixed, but my goodness, it takes time.
3: Wiggins America.
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letting this song play a little bit because I played it for Music for Fireworks last weekend. If you weren't able to tune in to any of the three-hour commercial-free special as presented by Paramount Men's Medical, that is okay. The only problem is it's not podcastable. So I can't make a podcast out of Music for Fireworks because it's mostly music and speeches and vignettes and stuff that I can't just make that into a podcast because of copyrights. So I'm playing some things here where I can get away with it differently because it's within my show. I don't know. The laws are suspect regarding those things, but this is how we're doing it. And I let that song play there a little bit because that was one. So most of what I play is stuff that everybody knows really well. It's very patriotic. Obviously, it's America-centered stuff. And we're still in America 250. We'll be celebrating that all year here on 97.1. But that song in particular is one that I really enjoy because it's way off the grid. If you're a fan of the Super Furry Animals, which nobody listening to this will be except for me, that guy is the lead singer of Super Furry Animals. So this isn't even the barely registered popular stuff. This is the stuff from his solo career that literally nobody has listened to. And that song is fun because I thought for a long time,

0: that it was a song about him traveling the country and just seeing what America's like. He's obviously not from this country. He's from Wales. He's Welsh. He speaks Welsh as his first language, not even English. And you can hear that in the accent. And so the weird story is I've been playing that song as part of Music for Fireworks for, I think, now like 3 years, and because that's when I discovered it. And I've learned more about the song and about that same album throughout the process. And last year, if you listen to the Andy Fry Show and you remember this story, I'd be surprised. But last year, he came to America. He toured by himself. And the closest he came to here was Chicago. So I drove up one Wednesday night to Chicago and could not even find a friend to go with me to see. His name's Griff Reese, and he's the lead singer of Super Furry Animals. He was just there doing that album with that song solo. And I think, honestly, my push of him to do that album was part of the reason he was doing the tour. Because you can imagine, this is a guy with a social media following, certainly, but not a huge one. And so anybody who's interacting with him on there and saying, you should do this, you should do this. Well, I was trying to get him to come to St. Louis on an American tour. He didn't. He came to Chicago. But in that show, he shouted out like, hey, is anybody from St. Louis? And I'm like, yay, me. And there was almost nobody else there that was, because there was only like, you know, 150 people in the whole crowd. And so then he like, oh, okay. And so like, I think that he knew that I was the guy who was pushing for him to do this. Well, then that show was so weird, because I found out that that song is actually about a Welsh explorer exploring the United States before it was really a country in the early 1700s. And I learned that in that concert. Well, also in that concert, he had a puppet playing the character of that explorer, whose name was John Evans. And I had to come up and reenact an assassination attempt on John Evans, the puppet. So I had to be a Canadian assassin attempting to murder a puppet on stage with Griff Reese. That is how I learned what the song was about, was that happened last year. And so the song and the artist have a special place in my heart, because I feel like after that tour, I started pushing like, hey, you need to get back with Super Furry Animals. Your solo, I'm not saying this to him, but I'm saying your solo career hasn't really flourished, man. I like some of the songs, but you need to get back with your dudes. And he hadn't been back with them for 15 years. And then all of a sudden this year, they're touring together again as Super Furry Animals. I feel responsible for that, even if in a very small way, that having the platform of radio and being able to like push one of my favorite artists to get back together with one of my favorite bands happened because of, you know, a little bit of the push. I don't know. Maybe it's true. Maybe it's not. But anyway, as part of America 250, I did play that song, and as part of Music for Fireworks, there is one more thing that I want to play here that's just a comedy bit that I played in the very last hour, like the end of Music for Fireworks, when I know that, well, there are probably not a lot of people listening now because we're way past it. So I play some of this weirder stuff. But this is a bit, this is a skit from the Birthday Boys. Bob Odenkirk started this group, or he became their producer for when they did their TV show, which was about a decade ago now. Listen to this sketch and realize that about halfway through, you're going to go, this is not pro-America at all. And then it flips. So give it a chance.
1: Attention, Mr. President. I have an announcement to make. Get your pen out, because there are a few problems in this country that have come to my attention. Take some notes. Quiz on Friday.

problems in America. Just three problems in America. Only three problems in America. Yo, check it. To all my fans, I recently got back from a world tour where I witnessed the struggle of people from around the globe. Every country had their problems, and it changed my whole perspective. Deal with that.

Also, I just looked back over my list of problems in America, and problems 2 and 3 fall under the same category of corporate greed. But on the other hand, without corporations, I wouldn't have some of the stuff in America that I really love. So let's combine 2 and 3, and then cross them off the list. That just leaves us with unemployment lines, or any sort of line for that matter. Lines are the main problem in America.

0: in America. God bless this country, the beautiful U.S. of A.
1: All right, woe unto you if you just tuned in right at the beginning of that and you caught the first half and you went, oh, this isn't pro-America, and then you realized, oh, this is actually very pro-America. It's, I think it's a fake kind of semi-Rage Against the Machine parody song that ends up being, you know, pretty much like, hey, America is like great, you know, it's pretty great. I just think that's a really funny sketch. Anyway, this has been Wiggins America for the week and for the weekend. I am going to take a little break, so I won't be on the Annie Fry show for the early part of this week, and actually neither will Annie. We're both going to be simultaneously on a slight vacation. Hers longer than mine, so I will be back before she gets back on Thursday to host the show, and I think she'll be back either Friday or the following week. I don't know which. I just know that I'm hosting Thursday. So my vacation's short. Her vacation is her big summer vacation, which can't blame her for taking. We're going to take one later in the summer. All right, that's it. I'm going to stop now, and we will see you next week.

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1: Hey, it's Jen Hatmaker. 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
1: Welcome back into the Stone Zone here in the Roger Stone Show. This past week, U.S. Congressman from Tennessee, Tim Burchett, is demanding transparency in one of Washington's most sensitive unsolved cases. That would be the 2016 murder of DNC staffer Seth Rich. Earlier this week, Burchett announced that he had formally asked FBI Director Kash Patel to release all FBI records relating to Rich's death. Now, the reason this is significant is because Seth Rich's death has become the center of intense public speculation after claims emerged that he may have been connected to leaked DNC emails that essentially destroyed Hillary Clinton's campaign for president. I know a lot about this because when I was framed by Robert Mueller and his thugs, the underlying thesis of my indictment was that the Russian intelligence had hacked the Democrat National Committee in order to purloin these emails subsequently published by WikiLeaks. They never produced any evidence to bolster that. I believe it is untrue. The judge, of course, wouldn't let me bring expert testimony or forensic evidence in which I could have proved that there absolutely, positively was no online hack of the DNC by the Russians or anyone else. That leads to extensive speculation that Seth Rich, the 27-year-old DNC staffer who was brutally murdered on the morning of July 10th, 2016, may have been the source of that information. Congressman Tim Burchett is a solid conservative. He's unlike any other member of Congress that I know, somebody who actually went to Washington to do something rather than to be someone, and we're privileged to have him join us now. Tim, welcome to the Roger Stone Show.
2: It's always an honor being on with you, Mr. Stone, and call you a friend means a lot more to me than you'll ever know. But thank you for bringing this out. It's kind of odd that none of my colleagues have really pushed for this. You know, you and I were, and the public was told the FBI didn't have these files. And then, dadgummit, all of a sudden, there's thousands of pages. Thank goodness Kash Patel is pushing it. I mean, you know, everybody's like, well, why doesn't he do this, do that? I think he's like Chesty Puller in the Marine Corps, 1st Marine Division at the Chosin Peninsula up there. I think he's just covered it all sides. And they're coming at him from every direction. There's just so much, I think, within our Justice Department that needs to be looked at. And every rock you turn over, there's something crawls out from under it. And this is just another case, I think, has told us that maybe they found these things in a burn bag or something in a room they didn't know existed. You know, it's just too much. And this kid, it's just too much. They say it was a botched robbery. Now, how do you botch a robbery? You kill the kid and you don't take anything. They always talk about they didn't take his watch. They didn't take his wallet. I mean, they would have taken his, you've lived in Washington, D.C. longer than I've been on this earth. They would have taken his dadgum shoes. You know that. And then they found him like that. And then all of a sudden the FBI says, we're not going to touch it. And then it's handled by the local Washington, D.C. police. And you know that ain't happening. So as we say at East Tennessee, that dog don't hunt. That dog definitely is not hunting. So you got a dead kid, obviously at the tip of the spear on this stuff, and the Clintons, and everybody's afraid to say what's going on. I just want some answers.
1: Yeah, no, I think you're absolutely right. It was actually in my trial, in the pretrial motions, that the FBI was forced to admit that they never actually inspected the computer servers of the DNC, and therefore no one can definitively say that there was an online hack. The Democrat National Committee claimed that they had brought in a third-party IT firm called CrowdStrikes, and the CrowdStrikes had a report that proved that the Russians attacked the DNC. The judge refused to turn that report over to my defense attorneys at trial. We would later learn that the chairman of CrowdStrikes, one Sean Henry, who just coincidentally happens to be a former deputy to Robert Mueller at the FBI, testified before the House Intelligence Committee that his report had no proof of a Russian hack. That kind of leads back to Seth Rich. Then you have the fact that at the time, Julian Assange himself, when asked about whether Rich was a

0: source said, well, we don't comment on sources, but it is very dangerous to be a source for us, and then offered a $20,000 reward leading to information regarding the murder of Seth Rich. So I think that you've taken a very stalwart stand here. I agree with what you say about Kash Patel, who I think is a good man, but who inherited a thoroughly corrupted organization. The rot is very deep in the deep state. They had 8 years during Barack Obama to infiltrate every department of government with these careerists who are not nonpartisan. They're not just bureaucrats. They're active leftists in many cases. And it is very difficult when you have a handful of people in your department you can trust. I think this is true at the DOJ as well. I think Todd Blanch is a good man trying to do a good job, but if the Senate won't confirm Donald Trump's U.S. attorneys, and therefore the prosecutors out in the field in the various states don't answer to this Justice Department, how can you have control over the process of justice? It is deeply disturbing.
1: I couldn't agree with you more, and I had a very similar conversation with our president, and I talked to him about that, just that you know, you add the top two or three people in these departments, you fire whoever, but you've got that, it's those layers of the onion, that the unknown that you don't know. And I have people say, well, just fire the whole FBI, fire the whole CIA. Well, you can't do that either, because you've got, I mean, they're in the middle of investigations and, you know, international espionage, and you've got some, you know these people. The majority of them, I think, are good patriotic Americans. A lot of them are veterans, Marine Corps people like my daddy. But you got so many in there that are just infiltrated, and at the right time push the right buttons. And I think the left, the hierarchy, or the swamp, or the deep state, as you call it, they know whose buttons to push. And that's why these things happen time and time again. It sort of reminds me of, is a little bit, I was 4 years old at the time, but Chappaquiddick. You know, you had a powerful family, and you had a person pass away, and then all of a sudden it just kind of goes away. And this is what's happened here. The family's not raising any questions, and you just don't know all the details. And I said, nothing happens by accident or in Washington, D.C. Nothing happens by accident. And it's just, I don't know if we're going to know about it unless the Lord comes, or on the other side in heaven, I'll probably figure it all out. But by then it won't matter. So I'm just really concerned about this thing and this kid, and I think there needs to be some justice, and some people need to be brought to light. Do I think it'll happen? Probably not, but I'm gonna keep plugging. I'm realistic, but I'm idealistic. So I get the whole program up there, but it disgusts me, as I know it disgusts you, sir.
0: Well, I think just based on the evidence, you've done the right thing here. The FBI initially claimed it had no relevant records whatsoever, but then it later admitted that it had more than 20,000 pages of potentially relevant material. And they finally admitted that they do have Seth Rich's work laptop, as well as an image of his personal laptop. It is odd that the family, which today argues for privacy and insists that they believe it was a robbing, that's not what they said initially. They said that only after the crisis manager for the Democrat National Committee became their spokesperson. All extremely suspicious. And I hope we do get to the bottom of it. Obviously, I have a personal dog in this particular fight, since numerous media outlets claim falsely that I was a go-between from between Russian intelligence and WikiLeaks and so on, all of which, of course, was completely and totally false. I do want to ask you about the SAVE Act, because to me, when 97% of the American people are for something this simple as requiring that you be an actual citizen of the United States in order to vote in our federal elections, and you have a photo ID to prove it, when we can't pass that, it seems to me there's something fundamentally wrong with the system.
1: Yes, sir, and I believe the people that are fighting it, ultimately, there's only one reason that they would do that, and I'm going to be blunt, is that they themselves are part of the problem. They understand that it's crooked, and they go along with it. And to me, that means that they are probably compromised. I think it goes back to the days, maybe prior to Newt Gingrich in Congress and in Senate, where, you know, the congressmen and senators, they spend all their time on the dadgum golf course. And if you're hearing that in the background, that is gunfire. We appreciate the Second Amendment in Tennessee, and that's, I live out here on a farm, and my neighbor's always doing target practice on Sunday. I guess they're celebrating the day of the Lord by shooting off some firepower, and I'm okay with that. But you've just got so many conflicting interests in D.C., and these people, they want to be on the golf course, they want to be at the country club, and then leadership calls them and tells them, hey, we're going to have a vote, y'all come on in, and then they tell them how to vote. And that's basically, you know, it's Washington to a T. I go back to Washington, and people always say to me, man, you get all these vacations. You know what? I work twice as hard when I'm at home than I do in Washington, D.C. I tell somebody I go back to Washington to catch up on my rest for my two-hour work weeks. The system is compromised. It's broken. It's a trash can. We don't need to pick and choose. We need to put a garden hose to it and turn the whole dadgum thing up and start and clean it out. And that's what we do every election year. But 12% of the population is probably going to vote, so I'm not sure if we'll get there this time.
0: Yeah, it is very frustrating. I do think the SAVE Act is a big part of the answer. We have to ensure that the next elections are fair and honest, and I have my reservations. Of course, that means they immediately call you a conspiracy theorist. So in other words, when more people vote in the city of Philadelphia than are registered to vote, nothing to see here, or more people vote in Orange County, California, it's two congressional districts or three congressional that are registered to vote. No, that's not odd at all. You must be some kind of a nut, some kind of a kook. I mean, look,
1: one total precinct votes for one Democrat candidate and the Republican gets nothing. I mean, even in Knoxville's inner city, in the worst precincts I have, I'll pick up 2 or 3%. You know, it's just, you got to figure somebody's going to hit the button somewhere by accident of that many people, you know? It's just ridiculous, Mr. Stone, and you're exactly right. And they label us conspiracy theorists, they label us racist, they, all the, you know, Islamophobic, anti-trans, whatever. I just want them to be fair. I just want them to be fair, and that is nothing more sacred than our elections, and we should treat it that way.
0: All right, you're tuned in to the Roger Stone Show, and you're in the Stone Zone. We're talking to Congressman Tim Burchett, one of my all-time favorites, and we'll be right back.
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3: New research published in Nature Medicine may help explain why some people develop Alzheimer's disease but never develop dementia. Scientists found that the brain's immune cells called microglia may help protect against the harmful effects of amyloid plaques and tau proteins. The findings add to growing evidence that sleep plays a vital role in brain health. During deep sleep, the brain activates its natural cleaning system, helping remove waste, including amyloid protein. Some studies suggest that sleeping on your side may support this process. Now for a golden drop of wisdom, olive oil isn't just flavorable, it's heart smart. Rich in antioxidants and healthy fats, it helps reduce inflammation, supports brain health, and according to New England Journal of Medicine, may slash your heart disease risk by 30%. Keep listening, because your health matters. I'm Yana Derulis for the Worldwide News Network.
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4: There was a time when institutional buying single-family homes was seen as something positive. So what's changed? During the 2007 and 2008 financial crisis, when the mortgage market fell apart and foreclosures were high, institutions started to scoop up homes and help stabilize the market. Areas that this was mostly happening were Jacksonville, Dallas, and Phoenix. Today, Congress is trying to pass an act where institutional buying will be forbidden. Trump won't sign it unless the Safeguard American Voter Eligibility Act is also passed. So what do you think? Do you think institutions should be able to scoop up these homes? Is that going to give you and I less availability? Keep listening and never bet against the United States. I'm Suzanne Miller.
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6: We have a pretty good Sunday on our hands. Partly sunny skies, looking for a high around 87 once again. I don't think we see much in the way of rain, but we'll keep a chance.

of a spot thunderstorm in the forecast, so keep an eye on that sky. Nice evening coming up tonight. Mostly clear skies. The overnight low, 69 degrees. Monday, sunny and 87. And almost all of next week looks like a dry weather pattern. 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Chief Meteorologist, Dave Murray.

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4: And we're back in the Stone Zone right here on the Roger Stone Show, and we're talking to Congressman Tim Burchett from Tennessee's 2nd District. He is a former mayor of Knox County, an outspoken advocate for taxpayers and veterans and the American people, and unlike any other politician I've ever met. In fact, Tim, I'm sorry, I don't mean to insult you by calling you a politician. You're a political leader.
5: Pretty word.
4: It really has become a dirty word. I don't consider the President of the United States a politician. I consider him the leader of a political movement. I do have to ask you this question. How do you feel about these upcoming midterm elections? Some of our brethren, I think, have prematurely thrown in the towel. I still am pretty optimistic that we have an actual platform and record to run on, while the Democrats don't seem to have anything other than their hatred for Donald Trump and the fact that they keep nominating candidates who are more aligned with Karl Marx than they are with John F. Kennedy.
5: I couldn't agree with you more, Mr. Stone. As a matter of fact, I always talk about messaging, and I get angry with our party. Our worst thing is we have not talked about the good things that we've done, the big, beautiful bill, largest tax decrease for working class Americans that we've ever seen, energy independence, all these things were wrapped up in it. And that's the problem with putting in a big bill. Donald Trump can message that, but the Republican Party couldn't message their way through wet toilet paper. That's our problem. We don't talk, the week of his incredible speech on the State of the Union address, we spoke, our message that week was on appliances and deregulating appliances. And we had all this great stuff the president served us up. I think that finally the Democrats have given us an issue I don't think that they can run from, is electing communists. To think that this woman in New York City, and when the Democrats do not denounce her, they support her. The silence speaks volumes to me. And she is she's a radical, first of all. But second of all, when she says she wipes her hand on the American flag like a napkin, you know, that's that same flag that American men fought and died for to free the slaves. That's that same American flag that hangs on my wall, the 48-star one that my uncle died fighting under. The same 48-star flag my father killed people under in the Pacific. You know, that is that flag has gone through a lot, and I think we need to start talking about that every chance we get, and ask the Democrats, are they going to seat this woman? Will they vote to seat her, because she will win? And are they going to continue down this destructive path to stay in power? And I think there's a clear divide there, but we've got to get some guts. We got to take the gloves off. President Trump has shown that time and time again. He takes the gloves off. He tells America the straight truth. Reagan was good at it. Trump is great at it. In this political dialogue, nobody is better. And I think we could learn a lesson from him. And that, if we do not take the majority, it will be because of that simple reason, is that we are not messaging what's going on.
4: I could not agree more. Plus, I think you're going to find that this socialist takeover of the once great Democrat Party is not limited to urban enclaves like New York City or Washington, D.C. We saw it last week in Colorado, where a veteran congresswoman was defeated. We saw it in New York City, interestingly enough, where we saw an incumbent unhoused quite easily. So

0: It's a party-wide phenomenon.
1: It happened in Knoxville, Tennessee. The Democrat candidate for county mayor who's running against my friend Betsy Henderson, a dynamic young lady. Her family's Greek, hardworking Americans. They love the American dream. They are running against the guy who marched with Maduro. The guy that Trump took out, a communist murderer, and this guy marched with him, and he lost his job apparently at the union even, but the Democrats are wrapping their flag around him.
0: All right. Thank you for my guest, Tim Burchett, and we'll be right back.
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3: December 23rd, 1901. In a speech to Congress, new President Teddy Roosevelt pushes for America to work on a canal that would cross the Colombian Isthmus of Panama and unite the Atlantic and Pacific Oceans. The idea wasn't new. The French had been trying to build the Panama Canal for 20 years in a failed endeavor that bankrupted companies and left 20,000 men dead. But TR won the argument, and Congress approved $40 million for the U.S. to take over the French project and use the Department of War to provide the manpower and know-how. At first, the project was a disaster. But when railroad developer John Stevens took over in 1905, things changed for the better. Stevens used gigantic steam shovels to scoop tons of earth and railroad cars to run continuously on a double track, helping to build the surrounding dams. 9 more years of hard work followed, but the Panama Canal opened in May 1914 and became a major reason why the USA ascended to the top of the world's economic mountaintop.
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0: recently, our company softball team lost a big game by one run. 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
12: Welcome back to the Stone Zone in the Roger Stone Show. This was a tumultuous week when Mayor Zoran Mamdani released what his office called a list of New York City's ethnic neighborhoods, and missing from that list was Little Italy. Almost immediately, the Italian American Civil Rights League jumped into action, putting out a strong statement, calling on the mayor to apologize and to restate the list. Almost simultaneously, I got a text from my very good friend, Robert Davi. Robert Davi, of course, is the award-winning, prolific actor, screenwriter, director, producer, jazz vocalist, who, by the way, just had a triumphant tour of Foxwoods and their main room there, playing two nights there. By the way, Robert, I had cousins in the room. They said that your performance was extraordinary. And he immediately texted me because he is among those who is outraged by this action by the mayor. That got picked up in the New York Post, a terrific article. Die Hard actor Robert Davi, of course, appeared with Bruce Willis in Die Hard, unleashed on the mayor. I wanted to get him on the show and let him speak for himself. Robert Davi, welcome back into the Stone Zone.
13: Well, thank you, Roger, and bless you, man, and the Italian Civil, the work you do there with that organization. It makes a difference, and you have to wake the people up because kids have not been educated. And what I had said in that article, when my grandparents, and I'm sure yours did, came from Naples and Sicily, my people came from at the turn of the 19th century, the Italian Americans came into this country and we were taught, speak of the English, this is America. Work hard, you can do something. My grandfather, my father, he enlisted in World War I. He was critically wounded 3 times, got an oak leaf cluster and 3 Purple Hearts, went back into theater in the U.S. infantry. He worked on those buildings, as many of my uncles did, high rises where Italian Americans and Irish and Jews and Germans and Dutch fell down from those towers, building. There were less than 100 Muslims in New York City at the time. And this is not a rant, as I said initially, against Muslims, against Indians, against any other ethnic sensibility. It's a rant against Mondami's Marxist philosophical upbringing and where he was engendered from. His father, Mohamed Mondami, was a Marxist. He got money from the United States government to come to America, to go to college, to go to Harvard. He got money from the

Kennedy Foundation. The father got many for that. He was a Marxist then. He's a Marxist. His mother is a filmmaker who has a Marxist bent. This guy was born in that civilization. God bless him. Let him go to a Marxist country. Give me a Marxist country that's been successful. And Uganda, which is, or the, actually Tanzania, I think, no, it's not Tangier. There was a where he was born, where Mandami was born. Sorry, Mandami. They have the lowest, one of the lowest rates throughout South Africa, throughout Africa, all of Africa. I think they're rated 148 in terms of people being happy out of 154 or something, or 142 or something. I was reading something, but it's terrible that we have a guy here that doesn't understand America, that's been...

0: everything else that wants to bring in this racial bigotry and communists that split everybody apart. And this guy takes a place like Little Italy, where I think the San Gennaro Festival, which you're involved with sometimes, Roger, has, and the Italian Civil Rights League, for years, for decades. And to ignore that, now I hear they put it back on the map. But still, there's Irish and Jewish neighborhoods that are not on the map, and I'm all the nice immigrants, everything, but what's going on in New York is disgusting. I feel like running for mayor. I feel like moving back to New York and running for mayor, because I don't think anyone's speaking out strong enough against AOC, against Bernie Sanders, and against him, because there's a seductive aspect to this that went in through education. Mondami's father is teaching at, I believe, Columbia, making $300,000 a year, where in Uganda, when he was a teacher, he was making maybe $15,000 a year. You come to America, and you can have opportunity, and he sits there with his little smiley face, that smirky little face that he has, spoon-fed, whatever he's talking about, he believes, I'm sure he believes what he believes. But you cannot ignore the vibrancy of meritocracy and stop separating the people, the rich and poor game, that the Marxists do so well, that that's their whole game plan. And yet when they have a country, everyone is in a worse position than they started. And that's what will happen to this great, beautiful city of New York, that our generational, that our grandparents and great-grandparents and many others helped build those beautiful skyscrapers.
1: I totally agree with you. The Italian American Civil Rights League named you as one of their men of the year only 1 year ago for your outspoken advocacy and your defense of our culture, our history, and the important role that Italian Americans played in making this country great. Mike Crispy, a great friend of ours, was quoted last week when he said, "This was not a clerical error. This was cultural erasure. Little Italy's sacred ground. It's where Italian immigrants came with nothing, worked hard, opened shops, raised families, built churches, fed the city, and helped make New York what it is today." I think that hits it right on the head. This wasn't an oversight, although I did think it was kind of humorous that the mayor, who's one smooth character, kind of like Barack Obama, you know, he's selling hope and change, doesn't really tell you what that is. But he blamed the whole thing on his predecessor, said, "Well, the map was really prepared by the previous mayor, Eric Adams. We just released it." So he was immediately passing the buck. I think you're exactly right, but I would urge you not to run for mayor, only because you have to recognize the demographic changes of New York City. New York City today is about 11% Italian-American. It is about 4.4% Irish-American. It is less than a third Catholic, which is, of course, unthinkable. At the turn of the century, it was overwhelmingly Catholic. So you've had a dramatic change in the makeup of New York City, but they're still not candid about their true agenda. It's free this, free that, free health care. Pretty soon it'll be free food. They're going to nationalize, or in this case, have the cities take over the grocery stores. I saw a great statement by Vicky Palladino, city council member from New York City, who basically says we're in a soft secession under Zoran. In other words, he considers New York to be an independent city-state with its own foreign policy, its own immigration policy, its own economic policy. Doesn't really recognize the authority of the federal government, except to the extent that he can extract money or political wins from it. They intend to use the resources and authority of New York City to wage war against the federal government and the rest of the county. This is what the Democratic Socialists are quite open about. That's what they really plan to do. Colluding with the Iranians, as someone we found about yesterday. He actually had people in his administration were going to meet with the Iranian ambassador. By the way, that's a violation of the Logan Act. You can't have your own foreign policy. It's a capital crime. But, of course, he won't get called out on it because he's on the left. One of the questions I have to ask you, Robert, is because you are so outspoken and you're so stalwart and you're so articulate and you've been so consistent. I've read a number of the things you wrote for Breitbart. To what extent has that really hampered your career in terms of juicy roles and your opportunities for employment in today's Hollywood?

0: Well, first, it has hurt. And I want to pick up one thing about David Horowitz, whose families were communists. He was a communist. And then in the 1970s, he understood what they were doing with the socialist, democratic, and the dialectical materialism was manipulating the youth and how dangerous it was. And he wrote a book called Radical Son. I'm sure you know David Horowitz.
1: Yes, of course. And
0: Radical Son is another book where he showed, and people should understand this. They should be taught in universities, these young kids and these socialist Marxists in New York City should understand what these policies lead to. Yes, I've been hurt politically, career-wise. My agent will call up. They're interested in you. This they want to know your figures and all of that. But in spite of that, I've been doing films. I did season 4 of Tulsa King with Sylvester Stallone. That'll be coming out in October. I did the whole season 4. I play a tough character. His name is Turco, and he's very, very volatile. And it'll be interesting. And then right after that, I did a film that was directed by the man who wrote Green Book, who won 2 Oscars, with John Travolta, called That's Amore, where I play Danny Amore, who's a nightclub singer, and Mira Savino plays my daughter, who falls in love with John's character, and Chaz plays John's father. Terrific film. We just finished it, and it's an old-fashioned, really, with tons of music. John sings and dances. So that way, I've been good, and I've got a film coming out in August called Bad News on the Doorstep of All, a period piece. But, yes, it has hurt in many, many aspects, Roger.
1: Well, and for people who don't understand, Robert Davi is a Class A celebrity and movie star. He's appeared with Marlon Brando, Robert Benigni, Bruce Willis, Clint Eastwood, Christopher Walker, and, of course, the great Frank Sinatra, the greatest of them all. And it has to be difficult, but he has been incredibly outspoken. It's why the Italian-American Civil Rights League named him as one of the men of the year. By the way, if you're interested in joining Robert and I, we're both members of that organization, you go to IACRL.org, IACRL.org, Italian-American Civil Rights League.org. It is a totally voluntary nonprofit. There's nobody making a dollar off of this. Everybody contributes their time. And if Mondami intends to try to remove the statue of Christopher Columbus, which I would almost bet anything he's going to try to do, we will be in court the very next day. The next day.
0: Thank God. And that's happening all over the country. That's happened in Syracuse. I helped them in Syracuse. There's a thing that's been there since 1923 or even prior that the again, and I don't understand how these Marxists get into and I'm all for indigenous people. Have Indigenous Peoples Day another day, not Columbus Day. Columbus never had a slave. Do you understand that, kids? He never had a slave. Columbus didn't have a slave, and he didn't start war with the Indians. It came afterwards. Columbus had nothing to do with that aspect. As a matter of fact, he was on a boat back to Spain and being kind of reprimanded because he wasn't that way. So people don't know the true history of Columbus. They know this dialectical materialism that these guys throw off. And Noam Chomsky, you know, you've got the, what's his thing, linguistics. And this is what happens. This is what Mondami's father's a genius at. The mother is a genius at that because of the filmmaking and being able to infect it. So this kid comes here when he's 7 years old, bathed in that, like Frank Marshall did to, from what I understand, Obama had the same kind of upbringing. And when Michelle Obama came, remember, this is the first time I'm proud of America. Well, come on. The Italians were called lower and dirtier than the Negro in 1906 by the New York Times. There were more lynchings, but my grandparents, I couldn't get into some WASPy golf clubs because I was a greaseball dago wop. But I didn't give a red rat's ass. I says, this is a thing. I can make my opportunity. They'll change. But yet they put this victimized mentality. And guys that have rent, there are people from other countries that are living off of America, getting welfare, getting Social Security, getting aid, and they're not paying their rent for some of these guys in New York City and other places. And they skip along. And that's another terrible thing, what's happening. The way the entrepreneur, and they want to say, oh, and not slumlords. Because I did a film called Mott Haven, in the thick of it all. where gentrification was happening. And those buildings that some people were living in were decent, good buildings, well-kept, clean, and people weren't paying their fair share.
1: I love it when Robert Davi gets on a rant. We're going to come back with more of him in just a minute. We're going to take a quick commercial break.
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2: Welcome back into the Stone Zone. We're talking to the international multidimensional star, Robert Davi, actor, screenwriter, director, producer, and an incredible jazz vocalist. I have little doubt that his forceful remarks regarding Little Italy being not present on the list of ethnic neighborhoods released by the mayor played a major role in the mayor's almost immediate retreat. And, of course, that he blamed it all on his predecessor, Mayor Eric Adams. Point of personal privilege, because I cannot resist. As I pointed out earlier, Robert Davi is a movie star of the first rank, and he had the opportunity to appear opposite Frank Sinatra in the telefilm Contract on Cherry Street. Now, I'm fascinated by old Blue Eyes, the chairman of the board, and in the few minutes we have left, Robert, I have to ask you, what was it like to work with the great man, and what was he like?
3: It was absolutely, it was marvelous. He and I became fast friends. Even Frank Jr., before my shows, Frank Jr. was interviewed on a radio show, and he talked about my relationship with the father and pleased that I was doing the music. Frank was so supportive of me as a young actor. My agent couldn't get me a meeting. I walked up to casting on my own, and I wound up co-starring with Sinatra after I got fired from Fiorello's in New York City in the 70s, unjustly, and then we all had dinner there. Frank heard the story from Harry Guardino. We wound up having dinner there, and someone very New York savvy was with us and came back, left the table we were at Fiorello's. I mean, it was a funny experience, Roger. I'll tell you in person sometime about it. And the guy comes back to the table with an envelope and puts it on in front of me. I go, "What's this?" He goes, "Open it." It was a check. I go, "What is this?" He goes, "That's your severance pay, because I was unjustly fired." But Frank knew I was a forceps baby. He was sensitive. He was aware. And over the years, he would be supportive of me. And the big thing, you know, recently, because of that rant with Mandami, a black pastor, Ben or something on X. I don't know if he's a pastor. I don't know what he is. But he criticized me as being a bigot. And I had to say that Frank Sinatra in the 1946 did a film called The House I Live In and a song. And that was against anti-Semitism and racial bigotry. As we knew who grew up at that era, Frank Sinatra was a beacon of fairness. He was no bigot. He taught the Italian community. He understood the struggle the Italian community went through, the closeness we had to the black relationship, as Quincy Jones also was very affectionate toward me. So when you say something that goes against their political apparatus, which there's a lot of them that for some reason have become Marxists. They have been, and that's not of people of all color, but they want to label you as a bigot or dead or washed up or whatever. And that's unfortunate. I shouldn't pay attention to that stuff, but it gets me because they don't know. They're uneducated. If you were educated, you couldn't say stuff like that. And this is where I find

0: that most of the people, excuse me, even in Los Angeles, I went back there for a concert, excuse me, ladies and gentlemen, and Roger, I went back there for a concert a couple of weeks ago, sold out. I went into a CVS that I hadn't been in a neighborhood I used to pass. Guards. You had to go through security, get to a certain area. They had gates with alarms on them. Everything had a lock on it. Is this a society we're in? Is this what the Democrat Socialist Society is teaching people? Go in, free grab, as people are walking out of stores with tons of stuff. Is this the kind of dignity they want? And people aren't teaching them better? If I stole anything or I did anything dishonest, my mother and my father would duly punish me and tell me the right thing. Now, some people may not have families like that, but there's a morality that has been missing in this country.
1: Well, we have to leave it there. I want to thank our guest, Robert Davi, and it's right. Try to get some toothpaste or deodorant and see what happens to you. Many thanks for joining us today in the Stone Zone. God bless you and Godspeed.

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6: Now let's continue for the next hour or so. I'm going to take your telephone calls, at least for an hour. Later on, Wayne Allen Root's going to join you and I. War. Also later on is Leland Vittert of News Nation and War Notes. Secondly, you know, I've practiced criminal law for decades. A probable cause hearing is simply sufficient evidence to indicate that a defendant should stand trial for the charge alleged. In Tyler Robinson's case, this judge, Tony Graft, is making a mockery of what a preliminary hearing is, putting the family through completely unnecessary pain and suffering that should not occur whatsoever. He could have stopped this thing after a couple days and said, there's sufficient probable cause, I'm setting it for trial. And away you go. With Tyler Robinson, you have the numerous confessions he made to his lover and to his parents. You know, normally innocent men do not confess to murder. Would you agree? Generally not. You have the forensics evidence of his DNA on the rifle that just happened to be his grandfather's rifle. You have the video evidence of Tyler Robinson at least four times being seen at the UVU campus where he was not a student. And according to his friends, had never been there before. He lived 90 miles away from Provo, Utah. Didn't live anywhere near it. You also have an important video of him jumping down and finding the rifle. You have several confessions. You have forensics tying him to the crime. You have the videotape evidence. You have the fact that the so-called roommate and transgender lover was given a deal. And he's singing like a canary to save his own hide, but you back that up with ballistic evidence, and this is clear as can be. And so if I'm a real judge, which I fear Tony Graft, the judge in Utah, is not, you quickly find probable cause when you have confessions and video evidence of the crime, and then you have the ballistics, you have his DNA on it, and then you set it for trial and let the jury then have a full airing of all the facts. It is a very low bar probable cause. And now this foolish judge, Tony Graft, is saying he may issue a report September the 1st. I would say of what year? It's been almost a year since Charlie Kirk was murdered by Tyler Robinson and no one else. Too many people have made too much money off lies told about this case. I'm referring to Candace Owens and Tucker Carlson and others. Enough is enough. And if it was a real judge, after 2 days, he would have said, look,

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2: I'm William Shatner. I've been around a long time, but I'm truly humbled when I see the real battles our brave, paralyzed veterans have faced defending our freedom and when they come home.
3: I had just come home from serving over in Germany. Next thing I know, it was 3 weeks later. I was paralyzed.
4: While parachuting with my platoon, my parachute didn't open, and I broke my neck. It left me paralyzed for the rest of my life.
5: I was on a routine patrol, and we were in the desert of Kuwait, and the vehicle flipped and landed on top of me, which left me paralyzed from the waist down.
2: Okay, folks, this is heroism. That's why I'm proud to support Paralyzed Veterans of America, because they've kept their promise to never leave a fallen soldier behind. A roof over their heads, accessible homes and cars, jobs, benefits.
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0: 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Now, here's the man who's been recognized as radio's best, the recipient of not one, but two prestigious Marconi Awards for his broadcast excellence, the one and only Bill Cunningham.
1: Now, let's continue now with your calls. If a line ever becomes available, 866-647-7337 as we speak. U.S. CENTCOM is reporting that the bombing runs over Iran have stopped. It's daytime there now, which means over the past 4 or 5 days, there might have been 500 targets hit. If there's another 1,000 targets to hit, do it. Do not rely upon any word coming out of Tehran from any leader who's homicidal, suicidal, genocidal, religious fanatics who want to kill you. They will sign any piece of paper and say anything to stop the pain that they feel they're suffering at the expense of their own people. So whatever it takes to win, do it. If it's knocking out the power grid, do it. Desalinization, do it. Bridges, do it. Whatever it takes, get the war over with. We win, you lose. It's unconditional surrender. That's it. I'm disappointed in Donald Trump that he didn't follow through February the 28th and stopped after 6 weeks in April. Now here we are 3 months later, and it's step by step, slowly, but I turn. Well, Khomeini said 2 days ago, I want to kill the president. We must shed his blood. And they tried to do it with the Air Force One. And now, once again, it's a measured effect, a little bit here, a little bit there. Whatever we got, do it. Get it over with. And the American people largely will support the idea of stopping this with our victory, not stopping it, allowing the current regime to stay in charge. To me, it's incredible. And I agree with the great one, Mark Levin, that somehow we have to win the war. We've been saying this for 6 months, since February. We've been saying it. Okay, well, do it. Quit talking about it. Quit saying we'll meet you somewhere. Let's meet in Ankara. Let's go to Islamabad. Hey, we'll meet you in Qatar. Let's get together and talk. There's no talking. We win, you lose. That's it. Let's continue now. And, let's go to Paul in Michigan, the home of the Wolverines. They have a lot of problems. And Paul in Michigan, welcome to the Bill Cunningham Show. Paul, how are you?
2: I'm doing good, Bill. Thank you very much for taking my call. Before my full report, a couple of comments. Dan Carroll filled in great for you last week.
1: Good.
2: And also, your Father's Day tribute, that whole thing, the third time I listened to it, I almost was crying because at the end of it, I started understanding about what our Father in Heaven, who has to deal with his children. And sometimes we don't listen. Sometimes we don't know what, you know, our Father in Heaven is going on to, you know, look at what is going on down here with his children. And it really hit home with me. And I think you should do that every year, well, as you have done it.
1: I've done it the last 4 or 5. And the reason is a little, it's good for me to do it. But number one, I get thousands and thousands of positive comments from sons and daughters estranged from their father. Let's face it, we men act up more than women. A lot of bad women, there's more bad men, and that somehow we hold a grudge that during the living years we don't...

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6: Hit the music, Drew. Hit the music. Coming up later is Leland Vittert. War notes, etc. Great experience in the Middle East as to why we're not finishing the war and why we continue to pussyfoot around. Also later on is the great Wayne Allen Root, live from Las Vegas, to talk about a couple of his columns, including one in which it appears he claims, and I certainly agree with him on this, the Secret Service has been fortunate. They don't have another protectee that is murdered with the number of attempts on his life. And I don't understand when Iran, which has killed thousands of American soldiers, millions of Muslims, killed thousands, tens of thousands of Jews, etc., Trump doesn't finish the job, and he's waiting for another discussion somewhere, I guess, in Islamabad. Take the approach that the secretive Israeli unit has killed so far 2,500 Hamas terrorists who raped and murdered so many Jews in the Gaza Strip when they were attacked. Think about that approach. Began in 1972 in the Munich Olympics, when there were about 20 Palestinian terrorists who killed the parts of the Israeli Olympic team. Prime Minister at that point said enough is enough, and over the next 3 or 4 years, 20 terrorists were murdered. And now the number being done in by the Israelis is about 2,500 of 3,000 terrorists. And using facial recognition, AI, etc., plus surveillance electronic techniques and good old-fashioned police work, Israel, Mossad, has identified about 3,000 terrorists who committed mass murder against the Jews on October the 7th, 2023, which was about 5 months after yours truly went to Israel and found myself in Mossad loving and feeling deeply connected to the great state of Israel. There's about 500 more terrorists to be killed. And you might know that Israel doesn't forget, and Mossad does not forgive. And so there's been about 75% of the terrorists from October 7th have been murdered. Another 500 to go. Another 500 will be brought to justice. That's the approach that America should have when it comes to dealing with Iran itself. The approach that Mossad would take when they tracked down so far 2,500 terrorists. About 500 more to go. So, I asked the question. I'm going to ask it of you and ask it of Leland Vittert and ask it of Wayne Allen Root. Why don't we win the war? What is keeping Donald Trump from using, if he says we have the military hardware to completely destroy Iran, why didn't it happen in March, April, and May?

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5: Let us continue now. Bill Cunningham, the great American. Of course, Groundhog Day is underway in Iran as we speak. Plus, I monitor Leland Vitter, News Nation, on his war notes on a regular basis. And recently, he found himself on the New Jersey Turnpike during a torrential downpour, pulled off and did about 6 minutes on Iran and also what's happening with Mamdani, etc. And first of all, welcome again, Leland Vitter of News Nation, to the Bill Cunningham Show. And if we had convened, we might have. On March the 1st or 2nd or 3rd, and the bombing was underway. This is going to be, President Trump said, 4 to 6 weeks. And by that point, we're going to bomb them back to the Bronze Age. And all of a sudden, they're going to want to talk. After a while, we go to Islamabad once, go to Islamabad twice. Then we go to Turkey. And then we end up somewhere in Egypt, and we go back and forth. My gosh, it's almost been now 5 months. If somebody had told Leland Vitter on March the 2nd, 3rd, and 4th, that come July and August, we're going to be back to where we were February the 28th. Would you have believed it?
6: Yeah.
5: Yeah.
6: Absolutely.
5: Yeah.
6: Because, I think I may have actually predicted it on this show.
5: Yeah,
6: Bill.
5: You did.
6: Because the Iranians are viewing the world differently than Donald Trump does. Donald Trump thinks that everybody wants the same things he does, which is peace, money, more money, great things, happiness, big buildings. That's not what the Iranians want. The Iranians want a religious war that they've been at for 1,400 years to continue. And so when you look at it through that lens, the Iranians' behavior becomes completely rational. And Donald Trump's behavior of believing that the Iranians can be cajoled with promises of money and big buildings misguided.
5: Well, then how do we get out of this? Because you often said how it's going to end. You were right in March, early March. You said this, and this is not 47 years. This is like 1,500 years, and it metastasized right 47 years ago into a republic that imposed the requirements of Muhammad, et cetera, from 1,500 years ago. And so when the Trumpster talks about, you know what, let's open up the Straits of Hormuz, let's get you back into the World Economic Councils, let's give you the ability to sell your oil and make some money, the Iranians look at him and say, what are you talking about? We don't care about, we want to kill you, and we want to take over your country, and we don't care about oil and money, and that's the point.
6: But oil and money to them is the means to achieve their goals, right? Dubai's goal was to become part of the Western world. Sunni Islam has gone through a reformation, and the Gulf Arabs were to become part of the Western world. So they spent their oil money building big buildings and becoming in airlines and everything else and becoming part of the world. Same with Singapore, right? Iran has taken all of the money that they can scrounge together from oil, and they have not built hospitals or factories or tried to educate their people. They have built terror states, and they have funded terror groups.

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6: Marie, is that you?
7: Oh, hi, Barb. How you doing?
6: Better now. Did you know we had a little health scare with Jeff?
7: Oh, no. What happened?
6: Well, he had been short of breath and was really tired a lot of the time. 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
7: How did you figure it out?
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0: two of those campers and staff out of Camp Tomsok that had to be evacuated from using Black Hawk helicopters to the command post by Friday night. Sadly, one person has died because of these floodings, a 23-year-old woman out of Crawford County swept away by the floodwaters early Friday morning.
1: Cleanup is underway in Philadelphia after powerful microburst ripped through the region Saturday. The storms brought winds of up to 70 miles an hour, knocking down trees, power lines, and damaging buildings. Officials say it was straight-line winds, not a tornado, that caused all the destruction. I'm Sue Guzman. This is Fox News.
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5: Hi, Billy Cunningham, the great American. Wayne on the route makes a lot of sense. In fact, his article, you might know, is at wayneallenroot.com war.com. Is every Democrat candidate either a radical communist, radical Muslim, Nazi, drug addict, rapist, or child abuser? He's referring, of course, to Mamdani, communist radical, Ilhan Omar, of course, Rashida Tlaib. How about Michigan U.S. Senate candidate Dr. Abdul El Sayed, who's a wild-eyed communist, radical Muslim? He hates Jews, and he says he's a medical doctor when he's not, and throw in a few U.S. congressmen elected from New York City, like Chevalier, who hates whites and Jews, and they're defund the police and bulldoze the prisons. Maybe Wayne on the Root's got a point. Well, let's continue with more. Up next is Chris Martz of ChrisMartzWeather.com. 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
7: Billy Cunningham, the great American, about a week or 10 days ago around the 4th of July, you may know there was a heat dome that set all kind of records across the nation. And I was in the environs of Florida. In fact, it was cooler in Florida than it was in Cincinnati, where I'm from. But the Midwest suffered high temperatures. According to the experts, it was the highest temperatures ever recorded. We had more disasters than ever before, and more are coming. And the predicate of that, of course, is man-made climate change, that the activities of human beings like you and I are fundamentally changing the weather for the worse. And so there's been testimony in the Congress from some about why that may not be the case. Of course, climate is changing. The climate's always changing. But the ability of human beings to affect the climate is somewhat different. Joining you and I now is Chris Smart, so chrissmartsweather.com. And Chris, a meteorologist, thanks for coming on the Bill Cunningham Show. And first of all, was my statement accurate in a sense that weather is always changing, the climate's always changing? Of course it is. But the measurable effects of human activity is de minimis at best. Am I right or wrong?
8: Well, hi, thanks for having me on. It's a pleasure to be here. And for the most part, yeah, I would agree with that. I do agree with the basic theory of global warming, and that if you increase the CO2 concentration from, say, fossil fuel burning, then that's going to have some radiative impacts, and that could have an impact on the global average surface temperature. Now, I don't put much stock into that value because nobody feels the global average surface temperature. You feel the local temperature outside. The temperature in Fairbanks, Alaska right now has no impact on me, but the temperature here in Huntsville, Alabama, where I'm located, now that's what impacts me. But all else being equal, CO2 is a greenhouse gas that should cause some slight warming in the atmosphere. However, there are so many other factors that come into play, such as changes in ocean circulation, changes in cloud cover, which aren't modeled well. And a simple 1 or 2% change in cloud cover that's naturally driven by, say, heat redistribution from ocean circulation changes or a change in cosmic ray flux or a change in, say, aerosol concentrations, that can more than wipe out the effects of CO2-induced warming. So there's a whole lot of natural variability, and it hasn't been researched enough to really have an understanding of how much exactly is natural versus how much is man-made. And it's also the fact that the range of natural variability is so low that you can't not really detect in actual measurements an anthropogenic impact outside of, say, urbanization and land use change.
7: And I've watched some of the testimony in the Congress about the composition of CO2 in the atmosphere. Am I correct to state that the composition of CO2 in the atmosphere is about 0.04% of the atmosphere? I said 0.04 is CO2. Is that correct, approximately?
8: That is correct. That is correct. 0.04%, 400 roughly parts per million, 425 now, I think.

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11: Hi, Billy Cunningham, the Great American. Thanks for listening tonight. Of course, you planned this show based upon another assassination attempt by Donald Trump on Air Force One. It turns into the death of Senator Lindsey Graham about 24 hours ago, which is really incredible. And I'm not a medical doctor, unlike Dr. Abdul in Michigan. I don't play one on the radio. But there are so many Americans suffering myocardial infarctions and other kinds of difficulties in the heart because of all the vaccines we were told we had to take. I specifically remember a time when Lindsey Graham, great senator from South Carolina, did once or twice on camera to encourage other people. And from that, according to media accounts, he took many, many vaccines. And I wonder what part that had with his aortic dissection, if that's the case. We're going to find out later. But the preliminary reports are that the dissection of Lindsey Graham's heart occurred when an injury to the innermost layer of the aorta allows blood to flow between the layers, separating the walls, which causing almost immediate death. And Lindsey Graham, I don't know, there'll be a determination later exactly what caused it. But he was a good man. The Senate's now down to 51 votes, assuming Mitch McConnell can't show up anymore, which he can't. He's in bad shape. And maybe it's a good idea to save the America Act. Call it the Lindsey Graham Save America Act. I know a couple senators have said they want to do that. That was an idea of Brett Baer and others and Sean Hannity, et cetera, Call it the Lindsey Graham Save America Act and let people vote against that, which, of course, Democrats will, and probably two Republicans would vote against it. Right now in the Senate, it's down to 51 votes because of the unfortunate death of Lindsey Graham and the non-attendance of Mitch McConnell. So thanks for listening. Bill Cunningham, the Great American, with you and all great Americans every Sunday night.
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1: Fox News, I'm Sue Guzman. Initial reports in the medical examiner's office in D.C. say Senator Lindsey Graham likely died from a ruptured aorta.
2: The condition is due to a clogging or hardening of the arteries. Senator Graham's office released the statement from the medical examiner, which also said a full death certificate will not be released until all testing is complete.
1: Fox's Colonel Scott, the senator just returned from a diplomatic trip to Ukraine. Tensions still high in the Middle East, military strikes growing between the U.S. and Iran over the Strait of Hormuz. State Department spokesman Tommy Pickett telling Fox News our Gulf allies stand with us.
3: We saw our Gulf allies and partners rejecting the idea that any country can charge tolls or fees for transit through an international waterway like the Strait of Hormuz.
1: U.S. says the latest round of strikes are now over. 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
1: Human rights can only be assured among a virtuous people. 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
2: Fox News, I'm Roxanne Evans. The D.C. medical examiner says U.S. Senator Lindsey Graham died from a ruptured aorta brought on by hardening of the arteries. Graham was 71. President Trump on NBC's Meet the Press talking about Graham's recent return from Ukraine.
3: He was tired. He said, I'm tired because it's a long trip. But other than that, he was fine. And he called me, I guess, just moments before, because he called me like at 6:30.
2: And this from Israeli Prime Minister Benjamin Netanyahu on NBC's Meet the Press.
4: He was a wonderful, wonderful friend, a great American patriot, and a great champion of the Israel-American alliance, and I'll miss him personally.
2: More tension between the U.S. and Iran as both nations claim control of the Strait of Hormuz. 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
1: And welcome back. I'll tell you, if you want to ask a question or have a comment or maybe an experience you want to share with us, our guest is Chip Coffee. 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I want you to know, if you go to YouTube and you maybe watch paranormal things, and it's really common right now, whenever you get the Department of War releasing more of these UFO files, people are always out there, oh, I got to go post a YouTube video about this. That's very common. So people are there. They're looking at paranormal things. Here, go to Coast AM on YouTube. 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You can get the new stuff with George Norrie. You can find some old interviews with Art Bell. Yes, they go back into the archives on the YouTube channel as well, and it makes it very easy

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2: And another red light. Awesome. I'm already really late. Maybe I go a few over. It's not that bad, right? Ugh, but imagine getting pulled over. Or worse, crashing my car or not being able to stop in time for someone crossing. Yeah, way worse than being fashionably late. Next time I'll leave earlier to avoid the rush. Better late than never. Speeding wrecks lives. It's not a game.
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5: The Senate loses a heavyweight. Roxanne Evans, Fox News. New details are emerging about what is believed to have caused the sudden death of South Carolina Senator Lindsey Graham. Here's Fox's Roger Stern.
6: Graham was 71, not necessarily old by today's standards. And EMS audio captures a crew responding to a cardiac arrest at Graham's Washington home.
7: EMS 61 says 87 at 7 with cardiac arrest.
6: That audio from Broadcastify.com. The D.C. medical examiner says preliminary results point to a ruptured aorta brought on by hardening of the arteries. Graham had just returned from Ukraine and spoke by phone with President Trump, who described the call to CNN's State of the Union.
8: He was tired. He said, I'm tired because it's a long trip.
6: Cardiac problems run in Graham's family. A heart attack killed his father at the age of 69, 2 years younger than Graham was when he died. Roger Stern, Fox News.
5: President Trump will join Fox and Friends by phone this morning at 8 a.m. Eastern to remember the late South Carolina senator. Fox's Chad Pergram explains how South Carolina will replace the longtime senator.
9: It's up to South Carolina Governor Henry McMaster to appoint an immediate successor. Now, it's unclear if McMaster could tap a caretaker senator, somebody who just serves until the end of the term, which would be January of next year. Graham had just won the GOP primary for a fifth term starting in January, and the party must hold a new primary now sometime in the next 4 to 5 weeks. And the winner then in November would serve the full Senate six-year term starting in January. They also have to figure out who would succeed him as the chairman of the budget committee and what that means for maybe trying to do budget reconciliation 3.0.
5: Well, Senator Mitch McConnell was hospitalized after a fall and then developed a mild case of pneumonia. 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
5: President Trump says the United States will continue talks with Iran after both sides resumed military action last week. This comes after an Iranian media report that Tehran will not enter negotiations until the U.S. backs off its current positions. Republican Texas Congressman Pat Fallon says it's the Iranian Revolutionary Guard Corps that keeps getting in the way of those talks.
14: I think there are people that we've seen over the last several months in Tehran that want to make a

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1: Well, a little bit of a programming note. We're trying to reach our guest, Akeem, and what's happening right now is we're having a hard time connecting. So this is what we're going to do. We're going to try again for Akeem Isler, and part of it is this happens once in a while. Just things happen. Things happen. What we'll do is we'll open up the phone lines, and if we can't reach him, which it looks like we're not going to be able to, if we can't reach him by now, how about we do open lines for the next couple of hours? A rare Sunday night open lines. You want to do that? So you heard the phone numbers there. Feel free to give us a call if there's something you want to talk about. I know that the Department of War just released the fourth batch of UFO files. If you want to talk about those, do you believe them? Do you find that this helps the cause? Do you find it hurts the cause? Do you find that sometimes when the government releases information here, I can kind of give you a little bit of a insight here. Sometimes what they release, they know is not what we would consider UFOs, something from outside of this planet. But they release it anyway because it was something that either they don't have a full explanation of, or it's similar.

0: President Thomas Jefferson, 1800.
1: Human rights can only be assured among a virtuous people. The general government can never be in danger of degenerating into a monarchy, an oligarchy, an aristocracy, or any despotic or oppressive form, so long as there is any virtue in the body of the people.
0: We're here to celebrate America's 25th birthday in 2026. 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
2: Fox News, I'm Sue Guzman. Preliminary findings released in the death of Senator Lindsey Graham, finding he suffered from a ruptured aorta due to cardiovascular disease. South Carolina Representative Nancy Mace telling Fox she's not ruling out the possibility of replacing the senator.
3: If the people of South Carolina would like me to serve in that capacity, I'll certainly take a look at it. But right now, I just want to focus on him and his legacy, what he did for the state.
2: The U.S. has launched several waves of strikes on Iran over the weekend. CENTCOM says they struck dozens of targets, including air defense systems and coastal radar sites. These strikes have now ended. And New Zealand actor Sam Neill has died. Neill, known for his roles in Jurassic Park and The Piano, died Monday at the age of 78. His family says his death was sudden and unexpected. He'd been treated for a rare blood cancer and was reportedly in remission at the time of his death. America is listening to Fox News.

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1: And you may notice we gave the phone numbers there, and you're thinking, wait a minute, Sunday night, where did these open lines come from? Well, we had a hard time reaching our scheduled guest, so we've been doing open lines, so you can really talk about anything here. And I got to tell you, I've been getting some emails. People are really enjoying this, and I hope you are too. So a few things that we've talked about, we've discussed disclosure. Someone asked the question about evil, so I've raised that, the definition of evil. And some people have been emailing me about that. One person said, ultimately, anything and everything that is work of the devil is their definition of it. Another person said, I think the definition of evil is a complete absence of morality and care for others. So that question came up, and sometimes you don't know where the direction of the open lines will go. So if you have an experience you want to share, if you want to talk about good and evil, if you want to talk about disclosure, we had, I think, the fourth batch of UFO files released by the Department of War on Friday morning. I believe that President Trump said the fifth one won't take as long, so it looks like there could be another treasure trove, and it seems to be the pattern of a Friday morning. So Friday morning rolls around. You don't know if there's going to be new files or not until they actually are released. They don't give you any heads up on it. So maybe this Friday, too, there could be some new ones. I'm happy to be with you. And if you want to call in, we do. Oh, boy, I don't even know if we have any lines open.

0: 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I'll explain why I'm a hard yes on Amendment 4 to protect Missouri's Constitution, and why you need to keep more of your paycheck by voting yes on Amendment 5, ending the Missouri income tax. 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
1: Fox News, I'm Roxanne Evans. Initial reports from the D.C. medical examiner say Senator Lindsey Graham died from a ruptured aorta.
2: The condition is due to a clogging or hardening of the arteries. Senator Graham's office released the statement from the medical examiner, which also said a full death certificate will not be released until all testing is complete.
1: Fox's Gernal Scott, President Trump paid tribute, calling Graham a true American patriot. Tensions remain high in the Middle East as military strikes grow between the U.S. and Iran over the Strait of Hormuz. State Department spokesman Tony Pickett tells Fox News our Gulf allies stand with us.
3: We saw our Gulf allies and partners rejecting the idea that any country can charge tolls or fees for transit through an international waterway like the Strait of Hormuz.
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5: All right. Good morning to you. Better late than never. Here we are, 20 minutes, almost 20 minutes after 5, and we're live. Local and late breaking is what we used to say on the TV news, didn't we, Kim?
6: Yes, we did.
5: We're late, for sure. That was interesting. Hopefully, now, for those of you listening to me on the radio, maybe on the Odyssey app this morning, certainly YouTube, Rumble, X, you're hearing this for the first time. I did do a Facebook Live there at the top of the hour so people would understand what was going on, because we have a pretty solid crowd of folks who join us live on Facebook every morning. And that was the one that was the easiest for me to sign into and try to do something live. But I wanted to let you know what was going on. Primarily, we got locked out of the building this morning. What a Monday thing to happen.
6: So electricity's out. But for context, we're in a high-rise downtown off Olive. And so, Mark, you were pointing out it seems as though part of the building had power, and it was just a section of it, which just so happened to be our section of the building that did not. So we couldn't even get in the front door.
5: I think personally it was the Iranians, but I mean, that's just me. So I think the Iranians.
6: I think it was actually Israel.
5: Oh, do you?
6: Israel was just mad. That'd be Candace Owens. That's how she would describe it.
5: Oh, my. I think we don't know exactly. We still don't have a solution answer to what happened. As I was telling people earlier on the Facebook Live, Ethan got here at 3:30, right, Ethan, roughly?
7: Yeah,
5: and found the door locked and couldn't get in. And we started making phone calls. It took an hour and a half for them to find somebody with a key who could get here and open the door for us. It was kind of surreal. So we're all standing in the dark outside of the building in the garage, waiting for the door to open. Everybody from all the radio stations that operate in the morning were pretty much locked out there. So if you're wondering why we started late, that's it in a nutshell. We couldn't get in the building. So here we are. All this stuff to talk about. We've got, obviously, the death of Senator Lindsey Graham. As I mentioned on Facebook earlier, we've got the bombings overnight in Iran. I kept seeing pictures of us attacking all of these different buildings, including, like, the IRGC headquarters, which I have a hard time believing we wouldn't have taken out in the first round. Apparently, they've hit some oil tank facilities and other facilities that are more... what's the word I was looking for here? That would be more strategic targets than just along the coast, which had originally happened because of course, we're trying to get retribution for them firing on ships in the Strait. And now it appears they're striking further inland in Iran again because they have complete control of the skies. So that's kind of what happened overnight. If you're just catching up this morning, and again, we apologize for kind of being late to the game here.
6: Better late than never, as you said.
5: Better late than never is true, and we got a great show for you this morning. I mentioned this on the Facebook Live, but I'll mention it again. You know, it dawned on me yesterday, Kim. At some point, we were talking about booking an extra guest for this morning to talk about Lindsey Graham. And it dawned on me that there are probably, I can only think of one or two, to be honest with you, and I don't even know if they're still active in media, reporters in

0: this country who knew Lindsey Graham longer than me and my wife, oddly enough. And you've heard me joke about it a few times that he asked her out once, and that, yes, that did happen. But we were reporters covering him when he was still a prosecutor and an attorney in Oconee County, South Carolina, which is close to Greenville, if you're familiar with the upstate of South Carolina. Not far from Clemson, in fact. And we've known him since then. Well, my wife knew him better than I did, because the God's honest truth of it is, print reporters normally are beat reporters. Television reporters are everything reporters, mm-hmm. generally speaking. Now, that there are clear exceptions to that, but generally speaking, you cover the TV reporters assigned the big news story of the day, and the print reporters are assigned beats. So my wife was like on the crime and courts beat, and she would go every day to the Oconee County Courthouse and check their police records and look for lawsuits that had been filed and big cases that were going on. And she got to know Graham pretty early on in her reporting career down there out of the Anderson Independent in Anderson, South Carolina, before I did. And I mean, I clearly met him a few times, but there would be trials, and they would go and have, afterwards the whole crew would go out and have a drink somewhere at a bar. And I'll let Michelle explain this all later, but she got to know him better than I did. So I thought, well, you know what? What I should probably do is just ask Michelle to join us this morning and let her explain this, because I've got a great picture, and I'll post it up on social media a little later for you. We went back and looked for these yesterday. The picture I'm going to show you, if you're watching on the socials this morning, is a picture of my son, who's now 28 years old, sitting on Lindsey Graham's lap in his office in about 2002.
1: Oh, wow.
0: When Michelle traveled to D.C. to visit, and he gave them a tour of the Capitol, and he couldn't have been more gracious concerning the fact that she turned him down for a date all those years. That's my son and my daughter and my wife and Lindsey back in 2002. That's before he was in the Senate. So anyway, I'll let her come in here. She's got some pretty good stories about when she talked to him back then when she was in D.C. So we'll get to that for you. That should be interesting.
1: I mean, I had a lot of people commenting on that post I had made about Lindsey Graham. I woke up, that was the first thing I saw yesterday morning around, I don't know, 6 a.m. And I was shocked, especially with what's going on with Mitch McConnell, which we now finally have more information about what happened
0: there. Kind of
1: forced his hand. But, you know, I couldn't believe it. And, you know, they're releasing the preliminary report from the medical examiner, and they're saying it wasn't a heart attack, but it was, you said it was cardiovascular, I think is what they said, right? Something stemming from cardiovascular disease.
0: Like an aneurysm or mm-hmm. something in his aortic valve, that's what I heard.
1: Yep. And that stuff can come on so suddenly, you know, because people were commenting, like, something seems weird here. He was just in Ukraine, and he seemed fine, and this is, something's not adding up here. That's how heart stuff works. You can be seemingly fine, and then boom, all of a sudden it hits you and you're gone.
0: Yeah,
1: so
0: you lived through that very personally.
1: I don't think there's anything fishy about that.
0: No, you knew that was going to start. And it didn't take long for the haters in this country to get started. I got to be honest with you. I'd never heard of Ethan Embry before. Had you heard of him?
1: Mm-mm.
0: He's apparently a Hollywood actor. There's another guy named Ian Black. It took them all of about an hour after learning of Lindsey Graham's death yesterday to tweet out horrible things. This Ethan Embry texted out or tweeted out just 51 more to go. So he wanted all the other Republicans to die along with Lindsey Graham. This is the mental illness that exists on the left in this country. I mean, honestly, remind me the last time you ever heard that come out of somebody you know who's a conservative broadcaster, that somebody on the left died and there was a celebration of it? Like, no. No, not, you know, like when Jimmy Carter passed away, we covered that extensively on here. I didn't say, well, now we just need Barack Obama and Joe Biden to kick off, you know, or mm-hmm. Bill Clinton, or I mean, no, you don't even joke about that. There's a mental Donald. When I say Donald Trump owns real estate in the brains of some of these people, it's absolutely the truth. They're obsessed with their hatred of the left and or the of the right. The left is obsessed with their hatred of the right, and that's just sick. Again, I don't know who Ethan Embry is. I've looked at him, and I don't remember ever seeing him in a show, although I guess it's possible that I have. I don't know who he is. I know who he is now because he'll be on my dartboard. That's why I know who he is now.
1: Yeah, I think about what happened with Charlie Kirk and how many people were celebrating that. And I'm sure because that whole preliminary hearing was wrapping up last week, I'm sure people were re-celebrating that. Which, by the way, why is it going to take until September for the judge to make a decision on whether there's enough evidence to go to trial? Why is that not a decision that would be made by this morning? Overwhelming evidence.
0: Because his defense attorneys are going to try to stretch it out for all it's worth. Are they still fundraising for that guy?
1: I'm sure.
0: It's sick and twisted. It really is, for sure. All right, well, we're back, ladies and gentlemen, and I'm glad we are. We made it onto the air. We're going to take a quick break, and we'll be back in just a minute.

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5: It's a busy week for corporate earnings starting tomorrow with big banks, J.P. Morgan Chase, Goldman Sachs, Bank of America, Citi, and Wells Fargo. Economist John Lonsky tells Fox Business bank fundamentals appear to be holding up.
6: Credit quality is sound. I want to add that capital markets activity was very, very strong in the second quarter. We had the issuance of investment-grade bonds up by 39%, and issuance of high-yield bonds up by 36%. And despite all this worry over private credit, leveraged loan activity was up by more than 80% year over year.
5: Also reporting earnings this week, Johnson & Johnson, Alaska Air, United and American Airlines, Netflix, and United Health. That's your Fox Business Report. I'm Ginny Coselda. Invested in you.
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10: On the roads this morning, we look good. It's summer. It's early. We're in good shape. Quiet through North County, looking good. Eastbound 70, 64, and 44. And quiet on the Illinois side as well. Off to a good start this morning. Not bad out there. 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
2: 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Golden Oak Lending is absolutely ready to take care of you. 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I've refinanced with them myself, and it was really easy from the standpoint that I did it all from my house. I mean, honestly, GoldenOakLending.com, the app is fantastic. You can go on there and do the whole thing. You upload your documents that you need when you refinance. And at the end of the day, I went into the office to close, but I found out they would have sent somebody to me if I had chosen to do that. So Golden Oak Lending will make it as easy as humanly possible for you to refinance or to get that new mortgage, and then you get a great low rate, and there you have it. You can maybe take care of some of that high-interest credit card debt that you have. Here's their phone number, 314-567-GOLD. 314-567-GOLD. Their NMLS number is 114-937.

0: Ain't nobody got time for that.
1: Nope, we did not have time for that this morning. That is getting locked out of the building. Lots of conspiracy theories flying here, Kim. Somebody suggested that the new owners came and changed the locks. Nice. That was one of the first comments on the text line this morning at 314-241-9797. And no, that is not any subtle hint from the new owners. That's just complete nonsense. We had a power outage down here, and all of the locks are electronic. And none of our key cards would work. We could get into the garage, but we couldn't get into the building. It was very strange. We could see, like Kim mentioned earlier, it's a high rise. So we could see lights on in other parts of the building, but for some reason, there were no lights on. There were no lights on at the door, like where you enter. Like all that was dead. So we had to wait for somebody to literally get here with a key, which wasn't somebody from the radio station. Somebody from the building had to come here with a key and open the door in order for us to get in.
2: Yeah, which is why we're switching things up a little bit, because normally if you'd be tuning in at this time, it would be Kim on a Whim. We just came back on the air the last commercial break, so we're kind of switching things up. We're keeping you on your toes this morning, and we wanted to make sure we were kind of keeping you up on the big stories here.
1: Ethan, did you see the comment just posted by our friend Richie on the Facebook page there?
3: I haven't looked at anything today.
1: He says, not that you don't already have enough going on, Ethan, but there's no audio other than our mics and the PCs. So anyway, just thought I'd point that out, is if you don't have enough.
2: Happy Monday, everyone.
1: Yeah, isn't it great? This is just a great way to start the week off here. Anyway, we've got Hans von Spakovsky coming up. We'll get to him. The buck stops here with Dan Buck. We're going to get to my better half at about 7:45. Andrew Bailey is going to join us because he's the co-deputy director of the FBI now, assistant director of the FBI, and it's anxious to get him on. It's been probably a month and a half since we had him on the last time. And EJ Antoni is going to join us. Now, you may not recognize the name, but he is the chief economist for the Heritage Foundation. And I know we've had EJ on before. It's been a while from my memory. But Kim brought up something interesting last Friday, and we decided we would get an economist on the show this morning to actually talk about why that was. And the story was about the labor participation rate. That means people who are out there actively looking for a job. And if you are no longer part of that, then you are considered to have dropped out of the job pool for mm-hmm. whatever reason. And your story was, correct me if I'm wrong, it had hit a new record low.
2: Right. Because, you know, the Trump administration has talked about how unemployment has been ticking down a little bit. Well, of course, that's a good thing. But some of these economists in this article were pointing out, yeah, it's going down, but it's not really going down for the right reason. They point to it going down in part because people just aren't looking for a job. And they listed a number of reasons, one of them being that because the stock market has been great for 2026 so far, that people maybe have been able to retire a little bit sooner than they had planned. They talk about people just having burnout. You are searching for a job and you're just exhausted from it and you just decide to not look for one. I can't imagine that being a factor for many people, because how many people do you know who lost their job and they get tired of it? And they're like, you know what? I just don't feel like having food today. I don't even care about my house anymore. How are you providing for your family or yourself if you don't have a family?
1: You're a trust fund baby.
2: I'd like to know how you're going to do that. How can you just say I'm done looking for a job? But then I'm trying to remember the other reason that they had pointed to. For example, moms, that was another one, that maybe they had been working from home during COVID, and then when the offices said, hey, it's time to come back, maybe they had a kid in that 2-year time span that some of these offices had remote work, and they said, look, at this point, it just financially doesn't make sense for my husband and I to both be working outside the home because of daycare costs. And so many of the moms, they said, never went back to the office. So, I want to know, is that actually happening? Because the other thing that was so fascinating about this, Mark, was I've seen this statistic saying that, what was it, like 1 in 3

0: men are not even looking for a job, either don't have a job or are not looking for a job.
1: That seems too high. There's no way one third of the male workforce is not employed.
0: That doesn't seem realistic to me, too. Yeah, I mean, again, how are you just not working? I'd like to see anyone who's married or has children go home and tell their wife, hey, babe, I'm just really tired of working, and I've been looking for a job for like 3 months now, and I can't find anything that fits me, so I'm just going to go ahead and back off here.
1: I'm just going to really need you to get involved here a little more and go back into the workforce yourself, because I don't feel like it anymore, right?
0: Who's doing that? No one. Very few people. I'd like to talk to you if you're one of those people. That statistic is stunning, and that's something I do want to ask EJ, if he believes that statistic. One in three men are not even looking for, either don't have a job or not even looking for a job.
1: Yeah, it seems a little unrealistic, but we'll find out. I'm sure EJ's been all over that. So we got all that coming up for you in the next couple of hours. So stay tuned for that, and hopefully everything's getting back on track. Here's the thing about it. I mean, normally we would walk in here and be prepared to talk about all these same things and have some great sound bites to cue up for you, but Ethan didn't have time to do any of that because he was locked out of the building this morning. Now, we've managed to get a few of our sound bites back here, it looks like, which is a good thing, but just so you know, it kind of throws everything out of kilter when something like that happens, and we had people giving us their thoughts on Lindsey Graham. Here's Senator Tim Scott, by the way. Go to cut number four when you get a chance, Ethan, please.
2: Gosh, America's lost a true statesman. We don't have many left, but he was a true statesman. But I've lost a friend. It is a morning of mourning for me. It's a powerful reminder that life is fleeting, that we are not here very long. If I were to tell stories about Lindsey Graham, one of the most important stories about Lindsey Graham is that when I was a new senator, he welcomed me in. He knew that my path was different.
1: Yeah, that's nice. That was nice for Tim Scott to talk about that a little bit. As I mentioned earlier, it didn't take long for the, and I don't view this as a negative, but it didn't take long for some interesting stories to come out about Lindsey Graham. Did you see this headline? Lindsey Graham had among the lowest wealth in Congress despite a lifetime at the center of power. Now, in my opinion, if you read the article, it should elevate Lindsey Graham in your mind, regardless of whether or not you had political issues with him over Israel or John McCain or whatever those issues might have been during his life. Because unlike a Bernie Sanders, who's a committed socialist, who's a multimillionaire and owns three properties around, you know, the haughty-taughty northeast up there, not Lindsey. He did own a townhome in Washington valued that had gone up in value over the years. It's worth like 800 and some thousand now. And he owned a home still in like Seneca, South Carolina, which is where he grew up. And that was it. And they think his net wealth, they estimated at $1.5 million.

0: home, if you got a family to feed, now I know Lindsay didn't in this case, but you got a family to feed, you're traveling all the time for your business, you got taxes taken out of that, that's not a lot of money to get rich on if you've got to maintain two different residences. They don't get a housing allowance. They I saw Tim Burchett the other day, the congressman from Tennessee. You know where he lives? On the couch in his office. When he's in D.C., he sleeps on the couch in his office. He doesn't maintain a residence there because it's too expensive.
1: Wow.
0: In his opinion. So my point is, you really should question how your elected representatives become multimillionaires on $170,000 a year split living between two states and all of the expenses that go along with that. Now, should you have a nice savings account? You should be able to save a little bit of money, yes. Should you have $30 million in the bank after 20 years in office? No. That's not normal. That is absolutely not normal. I would argue that people living in St. Louis making that kind of money would not have $20 or $30 million in the bank or huge investments available to them after 20 years. I mean, if you've got a family and you got car payments and you got house payments and you got all the expenses normal people have, my experience in my life, starting off making $12,000 or $13,000 a year as a journalist years ago, is that every time I got a raise, oddly enough, my expenses seemed to rise to meet it or exceed it. And that's the same way with these people. So the fact that Lindsay was among the lowest wealth, had among the lowest wealth in Congress, kind of tells you something about the guy. I mean, he wasn't in it for the money. Let's put it that way. That's the best way you can look at that. He did have some stocks and bonds, but not a lot of cash for as much time as he spent in Washington, D.C., at least not like some of these other people. All right, I need to get to a quick break. Went long in that segment. We come back, we'll talk about a pretty obnoxious post made on social media yesterday that's got a St. Louis media person in a little bit of hot water right now. We'll be right back.
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3: Good morning. We are off to a good start. The weather is fine. And really not a lot of volume out there yet. So if you're a northbound 55 driver, things look great. And really no delays throughout the area. It's really nice on both the Missouri and Illinois sides. Now tonight there is road work scheduled, of course, on 6440 out in St. Charles County. 8 p.m. until 5:30 tomorrow morning. Crews will have one eastbound lane down between 70 and Prospect. And 8 p.m. tonight until 9 a.m. tomorrow, they'll have one westbound lane closed between Prospect and 70. I'm Sue Thomas with traffic on 97.1 FM Talk, St. Louis Conservative.
0: Let's talk about camping for just a minute. Ethan, that ought to cheer us up this morning to think about camping instead of all the technical problems we've had so far on this Monday morning. My friends at AVRV are great. I was just up there recently, and wow, what a beautiful facility they built. You know, Apache Village has been around for 50 years. You know the name. And then they've still got their original location up in Hazelwood near Lindbergh there in 270. But now they've got a brand new spot a little further west, out in O'Fallon, Missouri, right there off 70 and Highway K on that south outer road. If you haven't been there and you are in the market for or just want a window shop at what's available these days with some of these campers, you should stop by there and see them and be sure and tell them Mark sent you. There's over 300 new and used RVs there. It's pretty amazing what they've got these days with like solar power. 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
6: It must really suck to be that dumb.
7: Yeah, that's true. I would have to agree with that. I saw this post this morning, yesterday morning, from the Gateway Pundit. Credit to our friend Jim Hoft over there at the Gateway Pundit. J.C. Corcoran, who I've known for, my goodness, since 1993 when I started working in media in St. Louis, because when I started working here at Channel 4, he had actually been hired by Channel 4 to do entertainment reporting, believe it or not. They would fly him out on junkets, I think, to do like movie interviews and things like that, trying to take some advantage of his early fame as a DJ, a shock jock in St. Louis, one of the first shock jocks. So I've known him for a long time. I've also known for a long time, because of that experience, that he is about as far politically left as you could get, back when Democrats were normal. Like, I don't know where JC is these days. I know that he was living in Florida or something. He was still doing a show here locally, and he's been on just about every radio station in St. Louis, I think I can proudly say, except this one. He just keeps coming back because somebody thinks if they throw his name up, they might get a listener. I'm not sure these days that works, but, you know, to each his own. But he posted something that caught the attention of the Gateway Pundit. Then, you know, there's all this talk of the president having to switch planes the other day because of death threats, a death plot from Iran. And therefore, protecting the president should be everyone's first default position, not trying to get them killed. So when you post things like 8647, everyone knows what you're talking about. You want the president of the United States assassinated. So what JC put up on his show page was a picture of a map of Florida circling West Palm Beach. It says, "Dear Iran," with an arrow pointing to it. He's on the golf course. In other words, if you're looking for him, this is where to find him. And pretty quickly, he took the post back down. And I think it was, I don't know if the Secret Service looks into things like that or not. It was certainly bad judgment, if nothing else. I thought it was pretty interesting. Apparently, he responded. His response to the story in the Gateway Pundit was to attack Jim Hoft at the Gateway Pundit and to call Jim a crackpot.
8: Oh. Put down the shovel.
7: I'm reading it here. Yeah, he claims that his post was to suggest that Trump should have been at the bargaining table instead of playing golf. Well, he wasn't playing golf in West Palm Beach when Corcoran posted that. I would just point out. So just the latest effort by Corcoran to sully whatever reputation he had left, in my opinion.
8: What are people thinking when they put something up like that? Even if you wanted to make the argument, oh, it's because I feel like he should be at the negotiating table, that's why I really did it.

0: you would, which I'm not buying that, but you would have to think, I wonder how else people could interpret this post. I wonder if said post could get me in trouble.
1: 30 plus years ago in the newsroom at Channel 4, I saw him get into a screaming match with someone over, who was it at the time? Bill Clinton, maybe, who he was defending, and get called into the principal's office and told to shut it down. So he's been that way for a long time. That's not a surprise. All right, coming up in the next hour, we'll get to the St. Louis Morning Brief. We'll check a business with Nicole Murray, see how she's doing this morning. A little later in the show, we've got Andrew Bailey, Deputy Director of the FBI at 808. Stay tuned.

0: downstream from her home. First responders rescued more than 350 people both Friday and Saturday after heavy downpours across southeast Missouri. Three people were arrested after leading police on a chase following a street takeover in North City with an eight-month-old in the car. St. Louis police responded to a gas station on Hall Street near Gamblin Road around 1 a.m. Sunday where the vehicles had taken over the parking lot. Well, after everyone left, officers noticed a woman driving recklessly and tried to pull her over. Well, instead, she took off. Police say she at one point steered toward the officer who was trying to deploy stop sticks, forcing the officer to jump out of the way to avoid getting hit. She was eventually stopped and arrested along with her two passengers. All right, in sports, the Cards lost to the Braves 4-3 yesterday after winning both Friday and Saturday. They'll be on a short break for the All-Star game. That's tomorrow. Tonight, though, that is the Home Run Derby. 7 o'clock is the start time for that. Jordan Walker is playing there. Home Run Derby, by the way, airing only on Netflix. 68 degrees now, just before 6:05. I'm Kim Sainange for 97.1 FM Talk, St. Louis Conservative.
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2: Looking good on the roads at this hour. We've still got light traffic in general everywhere from North County down into Jeffco. We look fine on 70 from Warrenton into downtown. Quiet on the Illinois side as well. So really off to a good start this morning. Now, there is some road work scheduled today, and it should have kicked in just a few minutes ago. On 70, St. Charles County, 6 a.m. until 2 p.m., and then 7 p.m. till 2 p.m. the next day. They'll close one westbound 70 lane at David Hochul Parkway. Ongoing road work out there. 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I'm Sue Thomas with Traffic, 97.1 FM Talk, St. Louis Conservative.
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3: Happy weekend, everybody. We're still in an unsettled weather pattern over the next 24 hours. Partly sunny with scattered showers and thunderstorms on this Saturday. The stronger storms will produce some very heavy downpours of rain and thunder and lightning, but it's not raining all day long. 87. Tonight, scattered showers and thunderstorms, 70. And Sunday, partly sunny. Nothing more than a spot thunderstorm. A lot of dry time Sunday and 87 again. 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Chief Meteorologist Dave Murray.
0: All right, 68 degrees now, just before 6:07 here on this Monday morning. Thanks for starting your week off with us. Hey, just in case you didn't know, you can listen to the Mark Cox Morning Show from anywhere around the world or any time of the day. 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

0: I've never been more optimistic than I am today that we have the formula to end this war. Help Ukraine be more lethal. Let those supporting Russia to know it's going to be a price to be paid if you keep doing it.
1: Yeah, some of Lindsey Graham's last comments there before his untimely death at the age of 71. Glad you're with us here on the Mark Cox Morning Show this morning. We've had an inauspicious start to our Monday morning. Until about an hour ago, we were locked out of the building. So for those of you just now joining us, you're not aware of any of that. But Ethan spent an hour and a half outside of the front door this morning trying to get into the building, and it was locked. So we feel like we're a little behind the cue ball here, a little behind the eight ball here on the morning show, trying to get caught up here for us. Hopefully you won't notice. The quality of the broadcast should not suffer as a result of that, but it did slow us down a little bit.
2: Just such a Monday thing to happen.
1: It was really such a Monday thing to happen. But anyway, we're glad you're with us. Recovering, obviously, the death of Lindsey Graham. We're going to be talking about that more throughout the course of the morning. It makes a big difference in the Senate right now. I mean, look, there's no way around that. As sad as his death is, as sudden as it was, the Republicans, the president has a slim majority in the Senate. Mitch McConnell, I think it kind of forced his hand. He had to come out and issue a statement so people had some idea –

0: what his health status was and if and when he'd be able to make it back to the Senate to vote again. Claims he didn't have a stroke, he didn't have a heart attack, he didn't have a concussion, but he did fall, blamed his childhood polio on the fact that as he's aged, it's made his mobility more difficult, that he had a fall, and he's recovering from that. He's in rehab right now.
1: Then had pneumonia.
0: Then he got pneumonia on top of that.
1: People are commenting on the post I shared and saying, why is he in his street clothes when he's in the hospital? That, to me, is not that weird. He's a senator. I'm not surprised that he wouldn't want to be in a robe that shows your butt. So, yeah, I would think that before he would take a picture to blast out everywhere, he'd probably say, hey, would you mind if I changed into my nice shirt and slacks? It's funny how people fixate on certain things. And I'm not saying that there can never be something weird about a situation. I think there are still questions about what really happened. Him saying he fell and they're trying to figure out what it is and he's had all these tests and such. There's probably more to it that we will have not been told and may never know. But the fact that people are so fixated on him being in street clothes, is that to me is that's not surprising to me at all.
0: Mark, you're... mark it down here. It's not going to take long. There won't be much of a mourning period for Lindsey Graham. The Democrats are going to latch onto this and try to take advantage of it as quickly as they can, I'm sure, because they're down a position. They have to wait for Henry McMaster to appoint someone in South Carolina to fill out the remainder of Graham's term. And clearly, who he appoints is going to be a key to whether or not some of these policy initiatives can be carried out, less so than if it was Mitch McConnell. Like, I think the news that wouldn't have been surprising yesterday morning would have been if this had been Mitch McConnell this had happened to, because who got appointed to replace him would have been far more important than who gets appointed to replace Lindsey Graham. Lindsey Graham was a big proponent of the Save America Act. Mitch McConnell, apparently not so much so, and he didn't want to get rid of the filibuster to make it happen. So they're whoever Henry McMaster appoints, you know, heaven forbid it's somebody like Nikki Haley. I haven't even heard her name mentioned. But the lieutenant governor in South Carolina, there's so many options of what they could do down there. Nancy Mace apparently suggested she might have some interest in it. And I'm thinking to myself, you know, you need to have some situational awareness. A lot of politicians don't have that. She just entered her name in the race for governor in the state of South Carolina. And she was so immensely popular that she only got like 12% of the vote. And she came in fourth in a race for governor in South Carolina within her own party. That should probably indicate to her that she would not have the widespread support to be the Senate candidate. She jumped into that race. I don't know. That's just my observation of the whole thing.
1: I mean, so, I would think so.
0: Those are among the things that we're kind of trying to keep an eye out for you this morning. We got the St. Louis Morning Brief coming up. We're going to talk to Mark Cantor a little later. He spent a lot of time in Israel and over the years and talking about anti-Semitism. There was a big report that came out that showed a majority of adult Americans who are Jewish have experienced this, and a growing number, in fact. And it caught my eye, and I reached out to Mark to see if he would have any interest in coming on and talking about this this morning. And we'll get to him at the top of the 7 o'clock hour. I promise you that. There's so much to get to. Kim, I know you got to go to a Cardinals game this weekend.
1: Yesterday,
0: I got to go on Friday night. Now, I went the night that all the rain hit.
1: It was delayed that night.
0: Green
1: right?
0: seats. They finished the game at like midnight. It was a late game. And I got to go out there and with Corey Malone and his wife from Air Comfort Service. We had great seats. In the beginning of the second inning, it starts sprinkling. And then the skies opened up. I've never seen a river of water like that at Busch Stadium. The outfield was like a pond. And I'm like, there's no way they're going to be able to finish this game. It flooded the walkway to the Cardinal Club, which you have to get to from where our seats were. You can walk down and go inside, right? So everybody crowded in there, and then at some point we all wanted to go back out and see what the situation was. They wouldn't let us out because the hallways were flooded. That's how much rain hit down there.
1: Yeah, I saw the dugout videos showing the rain pouring in there.
0: They didn't end up winning that game 2-1. They lost your game yesterday.
1: Yeah, 4-3. But I didn't realize this. After every game, you can have the kids run the bases, and so we had our 3-year-old do that, but you have to line up. So we actually missed the end of the game. I think like top of the 8th, we walked up there to get in a line, waited 45 minutes easily to actually get onto the field, but it was so cute and worth it. Yeah,
0: I'm sure it was good for you. Well, I think we split with the Braves, didn't we? Or no,
1: we won Friday, Saturday, lost 4-3 yesterday.
0: We took the series then 2-1. That's good. All right, enough with the sports. That's not what you're here for. Let's get to our top stories, Ethan, please.
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3: Gosh, America's lost a true statesman. We don't have many left, but he was a true statesman. But I've lost a friend.
0: Tim Scott, the senator, the other senator from South Carolina, talking about the death of Lindsey Graham, and a lot of nice comments like that poured in, but not all of them were nice. Listen.
4: I'll start off by saying, Lindsey Graham, in a long list of demonic entities, was exceptionally bloodthirsty.
0: Hassan Piker. I hate to even play in that guy's voice on this radio station. What a left-wing maniac this guy is. And the first thing he does is come out and attack Lindsey Graham because he supported our ally, Israel.
5: This is a choice for the American people between capitalism and Marxist, socialist, communist.
0: Yeah, Mike Lawler there talking about the upcoming midterm elections, and he said he hopes people are paying attention to some of these socialists and communists that are being nominated in these races around the country by the Democrats.
6: I'll be happy to attach a name to the conspiracy theorist. Candace Owens is insane, and the fact that she mocks Erica Kirk to this day is just a whole bowl of rolling, and she deserves to be called
7: out. I'm glad.
0: Joe Concha calling out Candace Owens on Fox this weekend. I mean, after what we've seen in that trial for Tyler Robinson, the overwhelming mountain of evidence that this is the guy who had the intent, who talked about it, who did it, who admitted to it in text messages, who tried to hide the murder weapon, all of this stuff, still not good enough for people like Candace Owens.
1: I want to see what she's going to come out with for her episodes this week.
0: Oh,
1: how does she combat that?
0: Well, I mean, and that maybe that's it. Maybe that's why she does it, because she knows
1: clicks.
0: People will tune in to listen, and then she makes $1 million a year doing it.
1: Just, probably several hundred thousand an episode at this point.
0: Could be. I may be undervaluing her effort there a little bit. Sorry about that. All right, I want to get to a break here. We're going to get to St. Louis Morning Brief, talk about maybe the fallout from some of that serious flooding we had down south and some other problems that have been going on. And we'll get you a check of business at about 6:35.
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8: Good morning. We look fine on the roads at this hour. In fact, looking good on 370, no delays, 364, and we look good on 70 as well, 64, 40, 55. So a nice quiet start on these summer mornings. Really no delays on the Illinois side either, and so we look good on the bridges if you're headed in from Illinois. I'm Sue Thomas with traffic on 97.1 FM Talk, St. Louis Conservative.

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2: 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You can check out what they do. 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

0: Faith Gregory. She and her boyfriend, I guess, and their four dogs share a home. And it turned out that, I guess, the creek that overflowed there caused a wall of the home to collapse. This is an unincorporated, it says, unincorporated Crawford County. So anyway, she ends up getting swept away, and she was found some 2 miles away from the home. Yeah. One of the dogs was found about 8 miles from the couple's home, but then 3 of their dogs remained missing.
1: Wow.
0: That was as of Saturday, so I'm not sure in the last couple of days if they've been able to find the dogs. The boyfriend is okay.
1: Yeah, I don't know if it was historic flooding, but I do know one thing. It was awful to watch. All the TV stations went down there and got aerial footage. I don't think any of them have a helicopter anymore, but they were all using their drones to show the extent of the flooding, and it was massive. And the rain just kept coming in waves over the weekend. Mm-hmm. It was awful.
0: Yeah, it said first responders rescued more than 350 people between Friday and Saturday, specifically in southeast Missouri. I know Camp Tomsock is very popular. In fact, I know some people who were there, or in that area, I guess I should say, and they ended up evacuating and described it as the scariest experience they've ever gone through. It's the middle of the night. It's pitch black, you know, 2 a.m. You're grabbing the kids, trying to decide, what do we do? Are we worse off if we try to leave? But then if we try to stay here, who knows what's going to happen? And I have chills even talking about it, because it's easy to look at a situation like what happened, the devastating situation in Texas. And I know they didn't have any really heads up on that, right?
1: Signals, right?
0: But I mean, it's easy to think, well, how could you not get out? No, I mean, this water comes in so fast that by the time you can react, in some cases, there's really not a way out. So there was, did you see some of these videos or pictures from, I think it was Camp Tomsock, where people were, like, kids were on top of either a roof or like a van or something like that? Did you see those?
1: I did not see that.
0: It's crazy. I mean, my family makes fun of me because I always get fascinated with flooding, because it's so wild when you see the before and after of, you know, the campers who were in the rafts and stuff, and then you show an image like 12 hours later what that looks like then, and it's just insane how fast this can happen.
1: Yeah. You know, they're going to vote on something in St. Charles County tonight at the council that would cause a change in how the senior property tax freeze works, so that you wouldn't have to renew it every year. I think that's an unnecessary burden. If you've proven to them once that you're a senior and you qualify for the tax break, it should stay like that for the duration of the time that they're giving you the tax break. Instead, you have you have to remember, number one, you're dealing with elderly people. You have to remember to go back and renew it every year.
0: Right.
1: And what they're going to vote on apparently tonight is a proposal that would automatically freeze it for future years, and
0: indefinitely,
1: that they don't have to renew it every year. They gave them a little extra time this year to do it, it would prevent the kind of snafus they've had in the past where people forgot or their computer didn't work or whatever. I think St. Louis County had some of the same problems. Unless the property changes ownership, then they wouldn't have to go back and reapply.
0: Yeah, well, that sounds like it should be done everywhere.
1: Yeah, no
0: kidding.
1: Because
0: trying to remember to do that every year, yeah. So there's a new report that found that St. Louis County staff at the jail made some critical mistakes that led to that jail riot back in February. They're saying that the staff essentially at the jail had allowed the inmates to roam free, and that because of that, it made the riot much worse, caused thousands of dollars of damage to jail equipment. Now, what's interesting about this is Sam Page had apparently kind of denied a lot of this. He denied that the riot had even happened when he was questioned about it by the county council back in February, and saying that, you know, 15 or 17 or so of the prisoners had just refused to leave a common area, but had not pointed to any sort of an issue with the way that the staff had handled the situation. So this new report very much contradicts what Sam Page had said.
1: No, surprise, surprise.
0: Yeah. I'll be curious to see how he likes to combat this one now. Okay, really, really sad situation out of East St. Louis. A family of 5 killed.
1: And 2 others injured. Seven people.
0: Yeah, 2 others injured. They have a 15-year-old and a 16-year-old in custody. It sounds like this happened at multiple locations, so, you know, very much targeted. And we don't know the relationship.

0: relationship between the alleged shooters and, well, they're shooters. We don't have their names yet, so they're shooters. We don't know the exact relationship, but they're saying that at least one of them is related.
1: To the family that got...
0: To the family that got murdered.
1: So five people died in the same house, and the two others were injured, and one of the shooters believed to be related to them.
0: Yeah.
1: That's amazing.
0: Yeah. What the heck?
1: Wow.
0: Here's another story that will make you say, what the heck? There was yet again another street takeover. I'm getting real sick of hearing about these. This one happened in North City at some gas station parking lot. All these vehicles show up. Police then respond and people scatter. By the way, this is at like 1 a.m. on Sunday morning. And they say that there was a Ford Focus that was driving recklessly through traffic. They tried to pull the person over. Well, of course, the person didn't stop. Started a chase. This officer's trying to deploy stop sticks to get the car to pull over. And apparently the driver steered toward the officer. So officer had to jump out of the way to avoid getting hit. They eventually are able to pull this person over. It's a woman driving from Hazelwood and two passengers. They're all three arrested. Well, they end up finding an eight-month-old inside the vehicle. So this idiot is driving, leading police on a chase with an eight-month-old in the vehicle.
1: She's lucky he didn't open fire. When you're using your car like a weapon, yeah. That's what happens.
0: Yeah, well, they did find a gun in the car, so I'm glad that they also didn't open fire on the officers, because who knows what people do these days.
1: Wow. All right, coming up, we've got a check of business for you. Nicole Murray joins us, as she always does on a Monday morning. We'll get to in other news at about 6:45.

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7: On the roads, we are still looking good. In fact, if you're just headed out, light traffic in general. Now, I saw a little bit of volume eastbound Highway 30 approaching 270, that sort of thing. But that's it, and it's only moderate volume at this hour. The interstates still look great. 55 looks terrific. Really no problems yet on the Illinois side. It's quiet there as well. Off to a good start this morning. This report brought to you by Missouri Brush Control. I'm Sue Thomas with traffic on 97.1 FM Talk, St. Louis Conservative.
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8: I'm Bill Hemmer, and these are the most impactful moments in American history. The year was 1968, and the country was disillusioned by the bloodshed that was staining television screens. Martin Luther King Jr. and Robert F. Kennedy were assassinated 2 months apart. Riots engulfed city streets. Thousands of Americans injured and killed as a result of the Vietnam War. By August, Democratic delegates assembled together in Chicago, trying to model unity amid their party's convention. But the message would be overshadowed by chaos as anti-war protesters flooded Grant Park and Michigan Avenue.
9: demanding an end to the conflict in Vietnam. Police responded with tear gas, with mace, and beatings with billy clubs. Journalists and cameras capture the disruption. Five words echoed from the broadcast. The whole world is watching.
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6: All right, we're going to talk about this a little more coming up, but it looks like, for all the times we've talked about this, they may be about ready to make daylight savings time permanent. Maybe. Thank you.
7: It is about time.
6: I think it's about time. The Senate passed it once. The House declined to pass it. This time, I'm told, the Sunshine Protection Act, because everything has to have a fancy name, has passed the House Energy and Commerce Committee 48-1 and is now about to have a vote in the full House.
7: You and I were debating this a while ago, and I think I was confused because I would say, like, I like the summer hours where you have more time of daylight.
6: Which is daylight savings.
7: Right. But then, yeah, I don't know. It'd be interesting to see how this whole thing goes. So in the wintertime, I guess that just means it would get dark at what? Like 6?
6: You're confused. I don't know.
7: 7?
6: I'd have to think about it. It would certainly change, but it would still
7: be darker.
6: Just stay the same
7: later.
6: Time year round.
7: Yeah.
6: All right. Let's see what Nicole Murray thinks about all that. I don't know. She likes to go to the beach year round. What's going on?
8: Morning.
6: Good morning. How are you?
8: I'm perkier than I would expect for a Monday morning, but I'm here.
6: Glad to hear that.
8: How are you guys?
6: Hey, we're doing fine. You know, just so you're aware of this morning, at 5 a.m. normally when our show starts, mm-hmm. we replayed part of the Gordon Deal Hour here on the show.
8: Ooh.
6: Did you know that?
8: I feel so honored.
6: We were locked out of our building.
8: Oh my gosh. Okay, a little less honored, but thanks. Glad we could help.
6: That's the only reason. I'm just telling you. We were all locked out in the parking garage because the power was off to part of the building which controlled the door locks, and nobody could get into the building. Like, there wasn't a soul in this building this morning, and nobody to come and let us in. And Ethan sat out there for like an hour and a half in the dark until they finally, right at 5 o'clock, somebody let us in, and we had to run in and rush and get the show ready, and we came on at about 5:20 or something like that. So
8: what a Monday morning.
6: No kidding.
8: Holy cow. Well, wow. I'm glad everyone's okay, and you know, as long as you're not scared of the dark.
6: Yeah, this is true. We were doing fine. We had security guard out there. We were in good shape.
8: All right.
6: Safe and sound. So what's going on?
8: All right. Right now, futures are lower as SK Hynix shares dropped 10% this morning. Friday, the Dow Industrials gained 149, the NASDAQ up 74, the S&P 500 up 31. Crumbl Cookies, the viral cookie chain known for its specialized flavors, is opening a store in Richmond Heights this week. The store is located at 1508 South Hanley Road and becomes the 10th Crumbl storefront in the region. The new store will be open 8 a.m. to 10 p.m. Monday through Thursday, and then 8 a.m. to 11 p.m. Friday and Saturday. TSMC has reported a 6.2% month-on-month and 68% year-on-year jump in June revenue. The company reported a first-half revenue of $75 billion for 2026, marking a more than 35% increase compared to the same period last year. The Taiwanese chip giant stock rose 1% upon the news. SK Hynix shares tumbled more than 15% this morning after the chipmaker's blockbuster NASDAQ debut, marking its worst day in history. Analysts say the pullback is likely to be temporary as structural AI demand continues to outpace supply. The South Korean memory chipmaker had jumped 13% in its Wall Street debut on Friday. Apple has accused OpenAI of stealing trade secrets as it seeks to build its own hardware for ChatGPT. A major rupture

0: factor in a partnership between the iPhone maker and the artificial intelligence company. Apple said in the lawsuit that the theft of its trade secrets was part of a coordinated pattern of misconduct at an institutional level by OpenAI. Oil prices have surged this morning by at least 3% as energy shipments via the Strait of Hormuz remained under threat, with the U.S. and Iran announcing renewed military strikes. West Texas Intermediate at $73 a barrel, Brent at $78. And finally, Taylor Swift and Travis Kelce are married, but that's not what's making headlines anymore. A new report says that a New York City artist is selling the trash thrown out after the pop star's wedding at Madison Square Garden. Each bag is going for up to $100 each.
1: Okay, so we talked about this, and I saw that the guy, I'm for sure he found more trash, but I thought the guy had already sold out.
0: Oh,
1: of all the trash. He was putting them in like clear boxes and selling them that way.
0: Okay, I did not see, if it's sold out, that I did not see that, but I believe it.
1: Crazy.
0: Swifties will do anything that's linked to Taylor Swift.
1: It was
0: so
1: like
0: an
1: ovulation test kit.
0: Ew.
1: You don't even know if the trash was from anybody who attended the wedding. It was on the street, right? So it could have been from anybody. And it was just because it was somewhat near Madison Square Garden that all of a sudden it has value, because maybe one of the guests touched it or used it.
0: But, like, let's say it was from the wedding. What on earth are you supposed to do with garbage after the fact? Like put it on your mantle, be like, ooh, and this was from Taylor Swift's wedding. Ooh.
1: That's embarrassing.
0: It smells, but don't worry about it, you know? Like, I don't even know what you would say.
2: Yeah, was there a garbage can involved would be the question.
0: What do you mean?
2: Well, remember after the Knicks game, that lady got in trouble for stealing a garbage can. She dumped it out, the contents out, and carried the can off just because it was painted in Knicks colors, and they figured out who she was, and she ended up getting fired from, like, was it Morgan Stanley or something like that?
1: That's
2: a pretty
1: right.
2: good job.
1: Yep. Some exec.
0: Yes, I do recall that. I don't know. People go crazy when, like, whether it's sports teams or artists, people can get so attached.
1: If you're that obsessed with somebody, you probably should evaluate your mental state.
2: Did you read the story, the speculation? Wasn't a speculation. The story claimed that he had to sign this extensive prenup before the marriage.
1: That Taylor's dad supposedly wrote. Is he an attorney?
2: I don't know.
0: I don't know. That doesn't ring a bell, but I mean.
1: Well, she's worth some, what was it, okay, one point
2: billion
1: something
2: dollars
1: billion.
2: Or
1: he's
2: something.
1: Worth a few hundred million.
2: I think at that level, you would almost have to do something like
0: that. Oh, absolutely.
2: And it probably takes some of the romantic nature of the thing out of it, saying, well, if you really love me, you wouldn't need me to do that. Well, yeah, kind of. Yeah. What we had. We'll share it. As we're married, but if we ever get divorced, I get to keep what I already had. I mean, I think at that level, you would almost have to do that.
1: It's also,
2: wouldn't you?
1: It's also a Hollywood, I hate to say it, because obviously I want them to last. It's just, unfortunately, it's a Hollywood marriage, too.
2: Well,
1: there's so much that comes with that, unfortunately.
2: I would just point out that Travis Kelce, who is near the end of his professional football career, has just come up with a fantastic retirement plan.
1: Well,
2: can I just tell you?
1: Yes. Not, by the way, I guess not technically Hollywood, but you know what I mean by that, where it's like,
2: yeah, I know.
0: But I don't think it takes the romance out of it. Like you said, there's like hundreds of millions attached to them. Like, you have to. Imagine that, having to go to court or some lawyer. That would be so messy. I still think it's romantic. You're just being smart about it.
2: Yeah, maybe. That's probably true. All right, Nicole, have yourself a great Monday. Hey, at least it's better than ours.
0: Yeah, I hope. Good. I don't want to jinx you, but good luck.
2: All right. Thank you. I appreciate that. All I meant was, you know, I think for some people, they romanticize that

0: Radio. So we made the network news in Missouri this morning. All right, coming up, we will get to In Other News. A busy hour next hour. We're going to talk to Mark Cantor, a local attorney who's traveled frequently to Israel, about a new report out on anti-Semitism in this country. Hans is going to join us from the Advancing American Freedom. He's their senior legal fellow. Dan Buck is in at 7:35 as normally, and a surprise guest at 7:45 this morning, 7:48, whatever time we managed to get into that break. My wife is going to be a star guest for us this morning, because we realized at some point, if you're just joining us, that of all this talk about Lindsey Graham, you guys have all heard me talk about the fact that I've known him for a long time. My wife's known him even longer than I have. And we probably, as members of the media in this country, collectively have known Lindsey since before his political career even started. So I wanted to let her reflect on that a little bit, because she covered him as a newspaper beat reporter in South Carolina when he was still an attorney down there, and then visited with him later in D.C. Once he got elected to Congress. So we're going to get to all that for you at about 7:47. We'll be right back.
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2: Well, I look forward to that. Go, Michelle. Okay, now, on the roads this morning, we look good. It's essentially just a summer start to the day. And if you are headed out, just some moderate volume in the usual areas. Eastbound Highway 30 at 270. But westbound 70, that road work west of Wentzville, and it's not that far, of course, from David Hochul Parkway, just before it, there's a delay just due to road work approaching David Hochul Parkway. But eastbound 70 looks fine through there. Southbound 61, a little bit of volume right at the 70 split. 55 is in good shape right now. And if you are headed in from Illinois, we look great on the bridges downtown. 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
0: Time for you to find out a little bit more about what's going on in your yard. We enjoy it. We hopefully mow it and tend it and take care of it. But you know what? 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I've got Hanson's mulch on my own yard. 636-379-1830 is the phone number. 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
6: What the hell is going on?
3: In other news.
7: Well, some sad news this morning from the world of acting. If you watch Jurassic Park, you know Sam Neill, who played the lead scientist on Jurassic Park, has passed away at the age of 78. His family said he died suddenly. They had just recently announced he had recovered from stage 3 blood cancer, but his death was sudden and unexpected. He died in Sydney, Australia. I had no idea he was Australian.
8: Didn't either.
7: I've watched him in a number of movies, including Jurassic Park, and I've never noticed that accent for some reason.
8: Isn't it so impressive when you hear someone's real accent?
7: No.
8: You're like, man, I would never have known.
7: Yes. Kelly Riley in Yellowstone and Dutton Ranch is British.
8: Oh, really?
7: And
8: okay.
7: You'd never pick up on any of that when they're acting. It's just amazing. So.
8: I'm so sorry if you all are eating breakfast, but this stomach bug that's going around that causes some serious issues for several days, they're saying is spreading all across the country. And now they're not just pointing to vegetables as the culprit. Now they're saying that water is, they believe, possibly leading to people having this. It is no bueno. I'll put it that way. I've not had it myself, thank goodness. But
7: yeah, it's
8: cyclosporiasis, if you've heard that phrase thrown out, that's the outbreak. That's the name for it.
7: Takes a lot out of you, I guess.
8: So literally and figuratively.
7: Days? Wow.
8: At least.
9: Minimum, probably.
7: What a mess.
8: Ugh.
7: Speaking of taking something out of you, did you see the Yellowstone video of the guy getting thrown by the bison?
8: I've watched it more times than I'd like to admit.
7: Oh, my God.
9: That poor guy.
7: You loved it?
9: Yeah, he gets what he deserves.
7: He did not do anything wrong.
9: He was over there taking pictures of it.
8: Well, the bison didn't have his good side, so he was mad that he probably didn't get a good angle of him.
7: All right, now honestly here, I've been to Yellowstone a number of times. You see a lot more bison than you would expect, and at several places where you have to walk to the geysers, we had to walk between two bison, like one on each side. They don't normally act like this, and this particular bison had invaded a campground, right? He came into the campground. These two poor people were out for a walk in their campground, and they see the guy laying over there. They're a good 50 feet away from him, 60 feet away. The guy stops, takes a picture in the background, and then the thing gets up and starts running toward a truck. At which point, these two people run over behind some trees. This bison literally circled the trees until this old man came running out of the trees, and it just caught him from behind and flipped him about 6 feet up in the air. He looked elderly to begin with, and apparently had some... He wasn't bleeding when they found him, but he was complaining of hip and leg pain and all that.
8: After the way he was tossed up, I'm surprised he wasn't complaining of more.
7: So anyway, no, I don't think it was his fault.
9: I heard the buffaloes were in heat or rut, so that's why they were protecting where they were protected.
8: Well, here's another animal story, but doesn't end as crazy as that one. So this is Southern California. This is San Diego. And there's this really funny video of these two sea lions that came up on the beach and they're running around the beach and you just see all the people trying to run away from them.
7: It's like really,
8: big sea lions. Oh, yeah.
7: Woo.
8: I mean, they are just going to town.
7: Are they really, after people or...
8: I feel like they were like, hey, you want to freak these people out? Like, I feel like they, you know, like that video, the commercial with the squirrel where it waits until you're driving and then it

0: runs across the street.
1: Right.
0: Yeah. You know, and then it like high fives its squirrel friend. I feel like that's what the seals were, the sea lion rather, was plotting.
2: Could have been. All right. Busy hour next hour. Mark Kander is going to lead off with this new report on anti-Semitism in the U.S. We're going to talk to Dan Buck, and we're going to talk to my better half about Lindsey Graham at about 7:47. Stay tuned.

0: found Saturday nearly 2 miles downstream from her home. First responders rescued more than 350 people Friday and Saturday after heavy downpours across southeast Missouri. Three people were arrested after leading police on a chase following a street takeover in North City with an eight-month-old in the car. St. Louis police responded to a gas station on Hall Street near Gamblin Road around 1 a.m. Sunday where vehicles had taken over that parking lot. Well, after everyone scattered, officers then noticed a woman who they say was driving recklessly, tried to pull her over. She, of course, took off. Police say at one point she steered toward the officer who was deploying stop sticks, forcing the officer to jump out of the way to avoid getting hit. Eventually, she was stopped and arrested along with her two passengers. In sports, the Cards lost to the Braves 4-3 yesterday. Thankfully, though, they won both Friday and Saturday, so they won the series. They will be on a short break. That is for the All-Star game coming up tomorrow. Tonight, though, 7 o'clock, the Home Run Derby. Jordan Walker is going to be representing the Cardinals for that. Home Run Derby, by the way, airing only on Netflix. 68 degrees here as we come up on 7:05. I'm Kim St. Ange for 97.1 FM Talk, St. Louis Conservative.
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2: We've got a really nice commute going this morning, although there is an issue on westbound 70. As you approach David Hochul Parkway, it's just road work causing a delay. Eastbound 70 is fine through there. And eastbound 64 looks great from out west into downtown. 55 looks good. We are generally quiet on the Illinois side as well and on the bridges downtown. I'm Sue Thomas with traffic on 97.1 FM Talk, St. Louis Conservative.
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3: How about something completely different this week? Still going to feel like summertime, but we are now in a dry weather pattern. Sunshine in control on this Monday, 88 for the high later on this afternoon. Clear skies tonight, 80s this evening, 70 for the overnight low. Tuesday, sunny and 90. Tuesday night, clear, 72, and Wednesday, sunny, 91. That all sounds pretty good. 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
4: And it's, I don't know, we'll say 80 degrees. 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
4: Welcome back to the Mark Cox Morning Show. As we speak, President Trump is speaking live with Fox News regarding the death of his friend and Senator Lindsey Graham. I want to dip into that for just a minute. Let's take it live.
5: Away from him. They almost did it to Steve Hilton. I complained. Yeah. I got the U.S. attorneys involved and the FBI. And as soon as they, because he was, you know, they were putting out reports. Steve Hilton is starting to fade. He's running, as you know, for governor of California. And they said, Steve Hilton. I said, here we go. They're going to find ballots. And they said he was starting to fade. He wasn't fading. He was the opposite. And I put the U.S. attorney involved. They said, well, no, in 2 weeks. After I, can you imagine? This is the week after the election. They say he's starting to fade. Mm-hmm. And then I got the U.S. attorney involved. And right. They didn't know in 2 weeks. They let it be known an hour later.
6: So, Mr. President, real quickly, did you notice anything different from Lindsey?
5: He's going to be in the runoff.
6: On the
5: so
6: phone?
5: These elections are very dishonest, and you can't have a country unless you have a really honest election. And when people don't want to have voter ID, when people don't want to have proof of citizenship, it's only for one reason, because they want to cheat, and they're very good at it.
7: And Mr. President, obviously, Senator Lindsey Graham was a co-sponsor of the Save America Act. Let me ask you, though, we were talking, and you were just talking about that Kavanaugh moment being a top 10 moment, and I would agree, as we were all watching on that day in 2018, and we knew we were witnessing history, but I wonder whether or not that was a significant pivotal moment in your friendship and the development of your close bond with him, when you saw him standing and fighting, since no other person was, that delivered ultimately Justice Kavanaugh. Was that in a key moment?
5: No, it was just a sign of respect. I knew Lindsey by that time. Don't forget, Lindsey was one of, there were a total actually of 18 people, they always say 16 or 17, but there were actually 18 people running for president. A couple of dropped out very early, and he was one of them, running. And he was totally against me. I mean, he was fighting me. He sort of used me as the example because I was leading in the polls by a lot. And he said, I'll get you in South Carolina. I'm going to get you in South Carolina. And that didn't work out too well. I joke about it. You know, it was like, it was amazing, actually. When the whole thing was amazing. Hey, the whole career was amazing. But Lindsey was a big part of it, because once that ended, he left the race. And once that ended, I became really good friends with him. Now, he had one bad moment, and that was, you know, the January 6th thing, when he stood up, all right, now I've had it. That's it. I can't do it anymore. And then he called me like about 40 minutes later, and he said, did I really say that? I can't believe it. And he took it back. So I give him a 99 instead of a 100. You know, most people, a lot of people were at 100. But he did have that one little moment. And it was sort of funny when he goes, did you see it, by the way? I've had it. Now I've had it. He was just, you know, I was too much for him. He said, this is it. I've had it. I had nothing to do with that, by the way, just so you understand. And people got terribly destroyed because of that, where they did absolutely nothing wrong. I was very proud to give everybody a pardon. But Lindsey goes up and he goes, now I've had it. That's it. That was his only bad moment. He said, I wish I never said it, but about 45 minutes later, he called. He said, I made a big mistake. What do I do? So I give him a 99.9 instead of 100. You know, it's one of those things.
6: Mm-hmm. So, Mr. President, Lindsey Graham was definitely on your side when it comes to Iran and the threat, them not having a nuclear weapon. It looks like they're back at their business trying to take over the strait. What's your response?
5: Well, we're taking over the strait. They have nothing. They've got nothing. So, something that nobody knows, yesterday they had an 11-hour meeting. Everything's 11 hours with these guys. You know, you can't settle one sentence in 1 hour, in 1 minute. It should be 1 minute. And everything was agreed to yesterday. And they leave the room, And

0: they call back and they say, we had to make a couple of changes. I said, changes? They got to make changes? We're not going to make changes. Always changes. They just, you know, they're professional negotiators. That's all they are. That's, I don't even call them good at it. They haven't gotten anything. They got nothing from me. But if you look for 47 years, they've been tapping people along presidents. Every president got tapped along, didn't do anything, and they became more and more powerful. This should have been done 47 years ago. Shouldn't have been allowed to start. But Clinton let him go, and Bush let him go. Everybody let him go, and Obama was the worst of all because Obama actually went to their side. Obama, because, you know, he's a, well, let's not say, let's leave that for another time. He was terrible, and he allowed them, he allowed Iran to, but he gave them $1.7 billion in cash, in green cash, put in satchels in an airplane and brought to Iran. $1.7 billion, do you know what that is? Did you ever see $1 million in cash? This is $1.7 billion. It took up an entire Boeing 757, and they flew it to Tehran, and they gave it to people that were waiting at a plane. Can you imagine these people? They never saw money, and now all of a sudden they've got $1.7 billion in cash, and he gave them hundreds of billions of dollars in cash and everything else, and he went to their side, and because of that, they became much more powerful because of Obama. And Biden, who was the vice president, but he probably had nothing to say because he was not such a stupid person. But then Biden, you know, when Biden came in, and then I held him down, I stopped him. And, you know, the JCPOA, I stopped it. And stopped it really, really powerfully. I ended, that agreement was the worst. Somebody said C, maybe it's the C, it ends with a C. That agreement is the worst agreement that has been signed by this country. That's the top five bad agreements. And that basically gave them everything.
1: And that's the president obviously kind of repeating himself there, talking on the phone with Fox News right now and wanted to dip into that. He said he was, he sounds congested, doesn't he?
2: A little bit.
1: Tired, one of the two? I mean, somebody pointed that out on the Facebook feed. I don't know how he keeps the schedule up either, Lisa. That's a good question. He was on MSNBC or CNN yesterday. He was on NBC yesterday with Kirsten Welker. He called in on the Lindsey Graham situation. This is the first time I've heard him on Fox talking about this. He told them yesterday several times. They all tried to get into different subjects with him. He goes, no, it's about Lindsey right now. That's what I want to talk about. Mm-hmm. It's his relationship with Lindsey Graham. And as you heard them mention there a minute ago, and I think it was a point well made, he didn't have a stronger ally in the Senate when it came to Israel than Lindsey Graham.
2: Mm-hmm.
1: And I heard Netanyahu talking about that a little bit yesterday as well. So.
2: I think, you could disagree with different things that Lindsey Graham has done over the years, but ultimately, I think you'd have to say he was a great conservative senator.
1: I would say that he had some breakdowns over the years on immigration, and I would say on a few issues like that. I didn't agree with him on everything, but overall, yes, very conservative and very much in line with what the people of South Carolina would have expected. I did want to talk more about Israel. We had Mark Cantor scheduled to join us here, the local defense attorney, but he did tell me when I scheduled this interview that he was going to be on he's developing a piece of property out in Warrenton called Cantor Land, and he told me he was going to be out on his property. And that would be the only question mark. So clearly he may be having some phone issues this morning. We were unable to get a hold of him there at the top of the hour, which tended to work out only because the president happened to go live at about the same time. So maybe we get Mark back on. I wanted to talk to him about this big Associated Press story that hit this weekend about anti-Semitism and the number of Jewish Americans who have been impacted by it. And much more recently, obviously, since October 7th, in my opinion, Mark travels to Israel frequently, and I would have been interested in his thoughts on Lindsey Graham as well as an ally of Israel over the years. But maybe next time, maybe we can get him back tomorrow. Coming up, we'll get to our friend Hans von Spakovsky, senior legal fellow from Advancing American Freedom, our friend Dan Buck at about 7:35. We'll be back in just a minute.
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0: It really hasn't been bad. So if you're just headed out, you know, expect the good. We look great through North County. And eastbound 70 really is in good shape. And that's from Forest Dell into downtown. But westbound is jammed right around David Hochul Parkway. And that's all due to road work. 64 looks fine from the 70 split into downtown. There's some volume eastbound Highway 30 at 270. Same thing, 21 is a little slow at 270. But for the most part, we're great. 55 looks good. And we're quiet on the Illinois side in general. 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The Diamond Shop, making St. Louis sparkle for over 100 years. I'm Sue Thomas with Traffic 97.1 FM Talk, St. Louis Conservative.
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0: Hans von Spakovsky, you know, the former emperor of the Austro-Hungarian Empire.
1: All right, Hans, welcome in, and great to have you on this week. I think maybe off the top I should ask if you ever had any interaction with Senator Lindsey Graham, since that news seems to be dominating the news cycle this morning.
2: I did. I almost 30 years ago, I was in Atlanta just practicing law, and I actually invited Lindsey Graham to come speak at a local event, and he actually responded. And I mean, I was a nobody knows who the heck I am person back then. And he responded and said, well, if you come to Washington and convince me why I should come down there, I'll consider it. And I actually flew to D.C., met with him for about half an hour. And he said, OK, I'll come down. He was a very smart guy filled with common sense. He didn't care what anybody thought. He did what he thought was right. And I got to tell you, it's a real loss for us that he's not going to be in the Senate anymore.
1: Yeah, I would think that, too. So that would have been before he became a senator, right? Because he didn't get in the Senate till 2004, I think.
2: Yeah, but remember, he was a House representative before he got in the Senate.
1: Yeah, I do remember that. So, you know, you and I have talked a lot about these sanctuary cities over the last couple of years. It's been a big issue. And now the DOJ under the Trump administration is trying to do something about it in Maryland. Is that right?
2: Yeah, the state legislature, which is super liberal like California, passed this law called the Community Trust Act. Look, the DOJ already had a problem there. There were Baltimore City and at least eight counties had put in sanctuary policies. Well, this law takes that and spreads it out for the entire state. And so the Justice Department is suing Maryland, saying this law is intended to and will actually stop and obstruct immigration enforcement, and that you can't do. Yeah, you know, local officials can't be forced to help enforce immigration law, but they can't stand in the way, and that's what this statute does. It goes way over the line.
1: Yeah, well, I hope they would step in and do that, because

0: I can't believe what they could get away with. In Illinois right now, they can have non-citizens as law enforcement officers and who might end up arresting you. I mean, it's just crazy how far they've gone. And I'm glad the DOJ is taking some action.
1: Well, I am too. And by the way, you know, the Obama administration, the Biden administration, were always going after local law enforcement, others who refused to hire U.S. citizens. They actually fined a sheriff in Colorado for that, even though you have to be a U.S. citizen to work for the U.S. Department of Justice.
2: Wow. Well, speaking of Illinois, I'm glad Mark brought that up, because I think it was just last week we were talking about this landmark AI regulation bill that Governor Pritzker had signed. And it's supposed to have these safeguards in place to mitigate the risks for AI. But I was curious to get your take on this whole situation, because, Hans, no doubt people are going to ChatGPT and asking it for financial advice or other things that are, it's a big deal. And I've never asked Chat for financial advice, but let's just say that AI gives someone financial advice, they go run with that, and then it ends up being catastrophic. What could the person, like, sue? I mean, is that already in place, or that has to be set in motion? Do you have any insight on that?
1: A lot of that's going to depend on what state you're in and what the tort laws are in your particular state. I would assume that any company that provides that kind of AI advice hopefully has a huge warning that comes up and says, this is potentially inaccurate information. Do not rely on it. And anybody who relies on AI or chat for financial advice, you're just asking for trouble.
0: Well, or legal advice, maybe, for that matter, right? I mean,
1: right?
0: I mean, why would you do? Maybe you're just interested in the answer to the question, but if you're actually taking the advice based on what you read on chat or the internet, that's equally risky, I would think.
1: Oh, it is. Look, I do a lot of research, and I use the internet to do that. Every time AI pops up with an answer, I have on multiple occasions found it to be wrong, legally wrong.
0: Wow.
2: Well, people have sued over, like, kids who have become suicidal and actually followed through on that.
1: Right.
2: Because of conversations with AI, which I don't know if it was, probably wasn't chat. I don't know who it was, but some form of AI.
0: Yeah. You know,
1: well, yeah.
0: Go ahead, Hans. I'm sorry.
1: Well, no. I, in fact, there have been, you know, Microsoft had a huge liability judgment rendered against it over folks saying their kids have got addicted to particular software that they were using. A little bit different, but still, it's the kinds of problems we're seeing because of the internet being so pervasive now in our lives.
0: Yeah, it's true. Hey, I got about 90 seconds left here, but I saw where a federal appeals court once again upheld this crazy assault weapons ban in Illinois. Fortunately, the Supreme Court's agreed to take this case.
1: Yes, and so far, in the last few years, every time one of these state restrictions has gotten to the Supreme Court, the states have lost, and we saw that very graphically, as you know, just recently in the U.S. Supreme Court when they tossed out the restrictive law that Hawaii put in that virtually wiped out the ability of concealed carry permits to go anywhere in the entire state of Hawaii.
0: Wow. Well, yeah, I feel fairly confident that the Supreme Court level will get a common sense decision out of them, but we'll keep our fingers crossed. Hans, have yourself a great week, my friend. Thank you.
1: Thanks for having me.
0: You bet. Hans von Spakovsky there, senior legal fellow with Advancing American Freedom. All right, coming up next, our friend Dan Buck with the Buck Stops here. And before the end of the hour, we'll talk to my lovely wife about her relationship and friendship with Lindsey Graham.
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4: On the roads this morning, we have had light traffic, and that is the case now. If you are just headed out, there's just the usual volume starting to appear on 64 westbound, which means it's moderate at Clayton Skanker, and some moderate volume northbound 270 at Manchester. Eastbound Highway 30, a little slow at 270. The biggest jam we have is on westbound 70 in the construction zone, headed for David Hochul Parkway, because we are fine on the Illinois side in general and really look good on the bridges as well. This report is brought to you by McKelvey Homes. I'm Sue Thomas with traffic on 97.1 FM Talk, St. Louis Conservative.
5: Yeah, we are in for some beautiful weather this week. Boy, that's good news. Now, if you got some outdoor maintenance projects to do, that's good news for you. It's also good news for my friends at Rhino Shield, because they are busy improving properties all over the greater St. Louis area, all the way to the Lake of the Ozarks. 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
5: All right, time to get to our friend Dan Buck and see what he's got going on this Monday morning. I'm sure the death of Lindsey Graham, Dan, caught you as by surprise as everybody else.
6: It did indeed. Happy Monday, everybody. Hey, I was going to do this in studio, but the doors were locked and there wasn't any way to get in the building.
5: We spent an hour. Well, Ethan spent an hour and a half outside this morning because he was locked out of our building.
6: That's crazy. Just goes to show you, you know, everybody thinks all this electronic stuff's a good idea until it's not, right?
5: Yeah. Until the power goes out.
7: What a weird start to the day.
6: Well, let me start with, you guys are well aware, I'm a huge fan of patriotic songwriter Tom McDonald. About once a month, I feature one of his songs. He's that pro wrestler who was turned rapper and songwriter. Well, most of his recent big hits, if you haven't noticed, are more traditional singer-songwriter light rock songs. But, man, they're still hard-hitting, boldly honest. The former Canadian, who I think loves America more than most Americans, struck again. He had a huge hit that came out on July 3rd. He got over 500,000 downloads in the first weekend. And over 5 million people have viewed this song on YouTube and X and Facebook, where he shares his latest tribute to America. It's called "We Put the U.S. in the USA." Here is a sample of this week's Buck Stops Here internet hit.

0: get the nano US.
1: That's awesome.
0: Hey, and you, yeah, isn't that great? You can see the full music video on YouTube. Some fun outtakes of the song also are on his Facebook page. Again, that's Tom MacDonald. M-A-C is how you spell his last name. But as you mentioned, today's Buck Stops here, we're going to dive into the sudden passing of Lindsey Graham. Now, Mark, I know you and Michelle have known Lindsey from the early 90s when he was a local prosecutor back in South Carolina. Michelle, you said, is going to join the show here shortly, right?
1: She is, yeah, in the next segment.
0: That's awesome. Awesome. Well, you guys will be diving into his life, kind of looking back. But I want to focus on looking forward. There were so many important things on the South Carolina's agenda. He was a bulldog on certain big issues. The unfinished work of this patriot needs to be the focus of the Senate. Starting with the work he was doing late last week, Senator Graham was talking in Ukraine as early as this is last Friday about the important piece of legislation regarding Russia that he was hoping to introduce this week in Congress. Hit it.
2: I'm pleased to announce, as of about

0: 30 minutes ago, we've reached agreement with the White House on a version of the Russian sanctions bill that they will support. It means it's going to become law. So when I get back to Washington, I'm going to go with Senator Blumenthal to the Republican and Democratic leader to see if we can find time to move this Russian sanctions package that would give tools to President Trump to help end this war.
1: Man, it's so hard to think about him not being there to get this piece through. But Senator Blumenthal and the rest of the Senate need to get their act together and get this Russian sanctions put in place. Now, there's a lot of people speculating in the rumor mills that Russia may have played a role in Graham's death. Now, there's no evidence to support that claim.
2: None.
1: But there needs to be a ton of focus on this piece of legislation. They can't let it die. They can't let it, you know, be overrun by the pageantry we're going to see and the great honoring they're going to do of Senator Graham this week. They still need to get that job done to try to give the president more tools to get this, to get Putin to the peace table.
3: Yep.
1: And additionally, the Save America Act is another one. That's the biggest item on Lindsey's legislative agenda. You talk about a common sense bill that says, if you want to vote in America, you need to prove your citizenship and your residency in the district that you wish to vote in. It's called producing a legal ID. Telling poll workers that this is who I am, this is where I live, and I have the constitutional right to vote because I'm a U.S. citizen. It seems like a no-brainer, right? 85% of Americans agree. The Dems, Republican, Independent, doesn't matter what party, everybody says you should be a legal voter to submit a ballot. However, that 15% apparently has a bigger voice than the rest of us because the widespread cheating, the illegal ballots, is going to continue if we don't get the Save America Act done. So I sure hope, and God, you know, we all know how inefficient and incompetent Senator John Thune has been on this issue. But the ballot box stuffing, the mail-in ballot scams, the ballot harvesting in senior homes, refugee centers, wherever they find, you know, these thousands of ballots, some of them from cemeteries. But we need to honor Lindsey and force the Democrats to really filibuster. Make them go out there. I don't care if it's for hours or days or months. Make them stand at the podium and try to justify why they don't think this is a good bill. I'm tired of it. And if they can't do that, get it through reconciliation, but find a way, because time's running out as we get into the November election. We've got to get this done. John Thune needs to be fired and ousted if he doesn't get this bill into law.
2: Yeah, I don't know what else the president can do at this point. You know, when I said this to Kim earlier, when the news broke, I would not have been as surprised to hear about Mitch McConnell, shocked to hear it was Lindsey Graham. Now Mitch McConnell is apparently made it clear he's still alive and kicking. He's just not going to be there to vote anytime soon. Now they're going to appoint a replacement for Lindsey Graham. We don't know who that's going to be yet, but I would hope it's somebody that will also come in and be strong on Israel and strong on the Save America Act, at least.
1: Well, and, you know, we're going to have the appropriate honoring and grieving for Senator Graham, but that governor of South Carolina, who is it, Henry McMaster?
2: Correct.
1: He needs to go to work today. I mean today, to begin the process of getting Lindsey's replacement named, get that interim senator seat filled. I mean, guys, we're a slim, 52-47 margin right now. We need every senator in there and voting who's capable and getting that interim senator named. The party also, you know, has to name their slate of candidates for the primary. They got to have a whole primary process, and hopefully they'll be way more transparent than the Democrats were with Biden and, of course, Harris just being anointed. They need to get a primary planned out, and then whatever they do, keep crazy Nancy Mace as far away from the Senate seat as possible.
2: I saw her on there this morning. She's expressed maybe some interest in pursuing that, Dan. Come on.
1: Of course she has. And that batshit. No, I'm not, I didn't say that. Sorry. No, no, no, and no.
4: She doesn't have the support. I mean, I understand what you're saying if they just appointed her, but that would just be foolish to do that.
2: I mean, she came in fourth in the governor primary. I can't imagine McMaster would seriously consider that, unless she knows something on him. She may have some dirt on him or something. It's possible.
1: Yeah, well, let's hope not. But I hope they just get that process rolling. And I know we want to appropriately honor the senator this week. But two things can be true at the same time. They have to be working this week. Get that interim senator named and give us a good, clear primary process to get our nominee for November, you know, in there quickly.
2: Man, let's hope so. And I was wrong about this. I was under the initial impression that whoever they appointed could not also be considered a candidate for that job. But I think that's not the case.
4: Why wouldn't they be able to?
2: Well, because in some states, like in Oklahoma, I think it's Oklahoma, where the DHS secretary was just appointed, they appointed a placeholder for the seat, but that person's not eligible. Mark Wayne Mullen, he's not eligible to run for that position. The idea is to remove any conflict of interest so that you've appointed somebody who's an incumbent, and then they suddenly are running for the office like an incumbent because they got appointed by the governor.
4: Maybe that's why Nikki Haley would want it, because she knows she would never actually win in an election, so this would really be her only shot to actually serve in that role.
2: Just senator.
4: Even if it's temporarily, she gets a taste of it.
2: Yeah.
1: I don't know. That's an interesting thought.
2: Dan, we always appreciate your time, my friend, and we're glad that that you were listening this morning and realized we've been locked out for an hour.
1: Absolutely. Well, I'm glad you guys made it in. Great show so far. Have a great rest of the week. And I'm in for Kim next week. We'll look forward to hanging out with you, Mark, the whole
2: week. Yes, sir. Glad to hear it. We'll see you then. Thanks.
1: All right.
2: Thanks, bye, Dan. Bye. Yep, you bet. Good to get him in. Yeah, I forgot about that.
4: It's actually the last week of July.
2: It's not next week?
4: Yeah, you guys can't get rid of me yet. You're stuck with me for another week.
2: You better remind Dan. He might show up on Monday.
4: Well, you know what? I could take another week off if he wants and just take 2 weeks off. So, yeah, if he wants to come in next week for me as well, not a problem.
2: You better let him know. All right. For those of you joining us on the Facebook page and X and Rumble and all of that stuff this morning, I had mentioned this earlier, but we were talking about Lindsey Graham. If you're looking at the camera right now, this is a picture of my wife and my two oldest children with Lindsey Graham.

0: Manchester. Westbound 64, a little bit slow there. Hampton through Clayton Skaker. And again, as you approach Lindbergh, eastbound some moderate volume at Big Bend. Not much. Now, eastbound 70, there was an incident reported near 370, and that's causing a little bit of a delay. And westbound 70, jams approaching David Hochul Parkway, all due to road work. Look for a little moderate volume westbound on the Poplar Street Bridge. It's just not that bad. 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
6: I've never been more optimistic than I am today that we have the formula to end this war. Help Ukraine be more lethal. Let those supporting Russia to know it's going to be a price to be paid if you keep doing it.
7: Yeah, that was Lindsey Graham's last interview. He did it when he landed back in the country from his trip to Ukraine, claimed he had a big deal in hand and was hoping this was going to work, went home, called the president apparently at some point saying he was just tired, and then there was the 911 call, and as you know, Lindsey passed away far too soon, only 71 years old. Now, I mentioned this several times over the years, that my wife and I knew Lindsey before he was ever in politics, and I somehow convinced her to join us on the show this morning. Good morning, honey. How are you?
8: I'm fine, thanks. I said I'd come out as long as you don't make fun of my voice.
7: Well, of course I'm not going to make fun of your voice. Don't be silly. So I told people earlier, I just fessed up to it. I'm like, when you're a television news reporter, you cover everything. And when you're a newspaper reporter, you often have a beat. And your beat out of Anderson, South Carolina, was part of Oconee County and the courts and all that. And you got to know Lindsey a long time before I did, right?
8: I did. He was a local attorney, a colorful local attorney out of Oconee County. And I covered the courts there and met him that way. And yeah, our paths crossed a bunch of times in court and also in Pendleton. I lived in Pendleton, South Carolina, and broke a case there or a story there where the mayor was loan sharking to the employees of the city, if you remember that crazy story. And our newspaper and then obviously all the media, including your television station, were requesting freedom of information documents and things were about to blow up in Pendleton. And Lindsey was the attorney that Pendleton hired because the regular attorney actually was also the attorney for our newspaper. And I remember at the time thinking, you know, I hung out with Lindsey. I would go out to dinner with him sometimes and have drinks at the Lazy Islander in Pendleton after cases. And so I had to go to my newspaper and say, like, you know, we might need to reveal this conflict of interest, too. And they said, Lindsey's always been beyond reproach. You can let the city government know, but it's fine. And everybody felt the same way. So I think that says a lot about his character because Republicans don't typically get an easy pass from a liberal media.
9: I was going to say, Michelle, I was fully expecting to see Mitch McConnell's name when I was seeing that someone had died. And I was shocked that it was Lindsey Graham. And all these people are pointing to his speech in Ukraine saying he was seemingly fine. Something's not adding up that all of a sudden he's just dead. But now that we know it was something related to cardiovascular disease and so heart related, it kind of makes sense that you can be seemingly fine and then you're not all of a sudden.
8: Right. Yeah, I was really sad to hear it. Because he was just a good person.
7: Well, I joked many times over the years about the fact that
8: yes.
7: I tried to date my wife.
9: he has said that story.
7: My then girl-

0: girlfriend, but Michelle can probably tell the story better than I can.
1: Yeah, so I hear that every time you tell that story, people say, I run into friends and say, you dated Lindsey Graham, and I'm like, that is not what happened. So I covered cases with Lindsey, but Mark and I were dating, obviously, pretty seriously, because we got engaged and married, but we kept our relationship. Our employers knew, but we were in competing news organizations. Our employers and colleagues knew, but we didn't really share with our sources for obvious reasons. And so I was covering a case that Lindsey was leading that he ended up really doing well on. And we were talking about the case beforehand. He said, hey, after we open up today, whatever, let's go to the Lazy Islander and have some drinks and dinner. And I said, oh, that sounds great. You know, we've done that before. And he said, well, this time, can we make it a date? And I was speechless, and it was awkward for a minute. And I said, oh, my gosh, Lindsey, I got engaged this weekend. And, you know, I think, again, instead of making it awkward, because I was a little uncomfortable, he was like, who's the lucky guy? And I told him, and he's like, Mark Cox in the news? And I said, yeah. And he's like, that is a lucky man. And Lindsey didn't make it uncomfortable. He sent a wedding gift. And years later, he, you know, my friend and I visited the Capitol, and he held my kids and took pictures with us and gave us a lot of his time when he was very busy having, you know.
0: Quickly, we're going to run out of time here. I got a minute left, Michelle. Tell him what you ask him about landing in D.C. And ending up on the impeachment committee for Bill Clinton.
1: Right. Yeah, I said, Lindsey, gosh, you've come a long way from an attorney in Central and grown up in Central, an attorney in Oconee County, to leading Clinton impeachment hearings. Like, what's it been like? And he said, Michelle, it's been like a B movie.
0: That's what he said. My life is like a B movie. I can't believe. And that's when he was still in the House. And then he went on to the Senate career for all these years.
1: Mm-hmm.
0: All right. Great job, sweetheart. Thank you for giving me a few minutes this morning.
1: Mm-hmm. Thank you.
0: All right. We'll talk to you. See you soon. Good to get her on here. So,
2: is that the first time she's ever
0: done this show? I don't know if I've had. I think maybe I've had her on. She surprised me for a birthday or something one time. I think we got her on the radio. But very rarely over the years have I been able to get her to commit to media interviews.
2: Maybe her first and maybe her last time.
0: She said she went into newspaper for a reason. She didn't enjoy doing stuff on mic. So anyway. But I'm the lucky man, as you can tell. Even Lindsey Graham told me that one time. You married Michelle Melton. You're a lucky man, he told me. So rest in peace, Lindsey. All right, we'll be back next hour. We're going to talk to Andrew Bailey, the assistant director of the FBI. Stay tuned.
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6: Remembering Senator Lindsey Graham. I'm Dave Anthony, Fox News.
7: We lost a great man. He was a great man. He was a great politician.
6: President Trump just paid tribute to the late Republican who died suddenly Saturday night, telling Fox and Friends.
7: He was a kind man. And you know who really lost? Israel, Ukraine, a lot of countries that he really fought for.
6: Senator Graham died the day after returning from Ukraine, where he was working on tougher sanctions on Russia, trying to end the war. President Volodymyr Zelensky posted on X that Graham was a true defender of freedom. The Washington, D.C. Medical Examiner reports a preliminary cause of death for the 71-year-old senator was a tear in the aorta as a result of cardiovascular disease. Now, the late senator was running for re-election, so now what?
8: South Carolina Governor Henry McMaster will appoint someone to fill Senator Graham's seat for the remainder of his term. President Trump has said he has someone in mind, but would wait a bit before saying who it is. This is separate from the special election that will take place, likely August 11th, to find who will replace Graham as a Republican nominee for Senate. He had won his June primary.
6: That's Fox's Jessica Rosenthal. Back to the president. He also talked to Fox about the renewed fighting with Iran.
7: They're a bad group of people. They've been this way for a long time. And right now, they're getting their ass kicked.
6: This after the U.S. military hit Iran with several waves of attacks, targeting Iran's air defense, radar sites, and drone and missile capabilities, after Iran hit another ship in the Strait of Hormuz over the weekend, trying to control that shipping waterway, though the president says the U.S. will keep it open.
7: And we should be reimbursed for that. When we do that, we're going to be reimbursed because the other nations are very wealthy. They're on our side.
6: Iran has also been attacking some Gulf countries. Actor Sam Neill is being mourned, best known for his role in the Jurassic Park dinosaur movies.
9: She was my favorite when I was a kid. Now I see she's the most beautiful thing I ever saw.
6: Sam Neill died today in Australia at the age of 78. 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
11: 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Sunny here, 71 degrees. Our time is 8:03. Here's what's making headlines on this Monday, July 13th. A 15 and 16-year-old are in custody following a shooting in East St. Louis that killed a family of five and injured two others. It happened early Sunday morning at several locations, including Jones Park. An exact time of that shooting has not been reported. And we do know the victims range in age from 74 to 21. At least one of the alleged shooters is related to the victims. A woman has died after being swept away by floodwaters over the weekend in

0: Crawford County. According to the sheriff's office there, the body of 23-year-old Faith Gregory was found Saturday nearly 2 miles downstream from her home. First responders rescued more than 350 people between Friday and Saturday after heavy downpours across southeast Missouri. Three people were arrested after leading police on a chase following a street takeover in North City with an 8-month-old in the car. This just makes me mad. St. Louis police responded to a gas station on Hall Street near Gamblin Road around 1 a.m. Sunday where vehicles had taken over the parking lot. After everyone left, officers then noticed a woman driving recklessly, tried to pull her over. She, of course, just took off. Police say at one point she steered toward the officer who was trying to deploy stop sticks, forcing the officer to jump out of the way to avoid getting hit. Thankfully, she was eventually stopped and arrested along with her two passengers. In sports, the Cardinals lost to the Braves 4-3 yesterday, but that was after beating them Friday and Saturday, so they did take the series. They'll be in a short break. That's for the All-Star game coming up tomorrow. Tonight, though, that's the Home Run Derby. Jordan Walker representing the Cardinals. If you're interested in watching, Home Run Derby is airing only on Netflix. 71 degrees here downtown, 5 minutes after the hour. I'm Kim St. Ange for 97.1 FM Talk, St. Louis Conservative.
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2: Looking okay on the roads this morning. Let me talk about the exception. That is a jam on westbound 70 approaching David Hochul Parkway, and that is due to road work. They are going to have westbound 70 down to one lane from right now through 2 p.m. on Wednesday. So that delay is not going to be just for a few minutes here this morning. Now, we, other than that, have just generally moderate volume. So northbound 270, a little slow at Doherty Ferry at the Clayton Road overpass. Eastbound 64 at 170. Quiet on the Illinois side in general and on the bridges downtown. I'm Sue Thomas with traffic on 97.1 FM Talk, St. Louis Conservative.
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3: How about something completely different this week? Still going to feel like summertime, but we are now in a dry weather pattern. Sunshine in control on this Monday. 88 for the high later on this afternoon. Clear skies tonight. 80s this evening. 70 for the overnight low. Tuesday, sunny and 90. Tuesday night, clear 72. And Wednesday, sunny 91. That all sounds pretty good. 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

0: All right, welcome back. You're listening to the Mark Cox Morning Show, and we've just been covering a lot of stuff for you this morning. Obviously, the death of Senator Lindsey Graham. If you missed any of that, you can hit the rewind button there on the Odyssey app. And, of course, what's been happening in Iran overnight with the bombings and all of that, and we'll continue to cover that for you. Right now, though, we want to welcome back an honored guest, and that, of course, is Andrew Bailey, co-deputy director of the FBI. And, Mr. Bailey, welcome back. How you been, my friend?
1: Hey, Mark. Appreciate you having me on, man.
0: Well, it's great to have you. There's so much going on in the world right now. Had you, in your time in D.C., had any interaction with Senator Graham?
1: Yeah, look, I mean, he was on Senate Judiciary, and that provides oversight to DOJ and Maine Justice and its components like the FBI. And so that's a presence that's going to be missed. He had a lot of institutional knowledge, was a warrior that put Americans first and believed in not only national security, but also security at home to protect domestic victims of crime.
0: Yeah, well, we've just saw recently where the DOJ has been looking into all sorts of plots, the one against the UFC, and I think that involved a Missourian. You guys have had your hands full.
1: Yeah, that's right. Look, that is what the FBI does. We are in the threat mitigation business. We proactively identify those threats and then use the investigative authorities provided to us under the federal code in partnership with local authorities as well and our task forces to take down the criminals who mean to harm Americans.
2: How is it working with the different states? Because that is so crucial, these states, you know, making sure that they're helping you all on the federal level. I mean, how difficult is it when you have some of these states, I imagine, not wanting to play ball with you?
1: Yeah, look, it's critical that we have good partnerships at the state level. The

0: federal government can't and should not, under our constitutional system, should not be responsible for all policing authority. The, under the 10th Amendment, the police power is left to the states. So we play a role, a limited role in the criminal justice system, but that system has to all function together. So in states like Missouri, we have great partnerships across the entire state, but specifically in the St. Louis region, with our local partners on our task forces, our Joint Terrorism Task Force, Homeland Security Task Forces, Violent Gang Task Forces. And there we can share investigative techniques and intelligence to take down criminal enterprises. But in states that are resistant to law enforcement or don't want to participate, it becomes a real challenge.
1: Yeah. We're talking to Andrew Bailey. You know, I know that you probably try to veer away from the politics of this to some extent these days, but what's the deal with FISA? I know that currently there's a debate whether or not to sign that bill. The president's trying to, I think, leverage the Save America Act and all that. How crucial is that in your opinion?
0: Well, look, we need tools to protect Americans from foreign adversaries. And at the end of the day, Americans have constitutional rights protected by the right of privacy in the Fourth, Fifth, Sixth Amendment. But also, foreigners don't get the constitutional protections that Americans afford. If they want those constitutional protections, they should enact their own constitutions.
1: Yeah, it's a good point. And just for people that aren't aware of the Foreign Intelligence Surveillance Act is what FISA stands for. And it covers when American citizens, correct me if I'm wrong, are picked up during foreign surveillance, correct?
0: Yeah, that's correct. And at the end of the day, those constitutional guarantees are protected by Article III courts under our constitutional system.
1: Yeah, I know as long as it's within the guidelines and it's not abused, I think it's a great thing. And I think we've all heard stories of that in the past and worried about it for sure.
0: Go ahead. Mark, let me expound upon that point. I think the point you're making deserves a little bit more fine attention there. And it's that President Trump, of all people, has been the victim of a weaponized federal government. And that's why it was so important when I came to the FBI and joined President Trump's administration and Director Patel to refocus the FBI, to eliminate that cancer, that poisonous cancer that allowed that kind of weaponization of our government against the people's chosen chief executive. And so that means reforming the FBI and making structural changes to ensure that the right to vote is scrupulously honored as well. Because if people in Missouri are voting for a president and then federal law enforcement is weaponizing the system and generating, you know, fake charges against that president through the Russia collusion hoax, that undermines our constitutionally protected right to vote. And that's why my work here at the FBI is so important to make those structural reforms.
1: Yeah,
2: let's talk about fraud here, because I know J.D. Vance is leading up this task force that, you know, it's come out that they've been the federal government. You guys have been able to stop hundreds of millions of dollars in fraud. Minnesota, California kind of leading the pack. I have to imagine that's only scratching the surface of what's really going on.
0: No, I think you're absolutely right, and I think you'll see a continued investigation and continued rollouts and indictments. We just indicted another, you know, top 10 fraudster that was on our top 10 fraudster list, and that's, you know, under the leadership here at the FBI and Maine Justice. But at the end of the day, those are your tax dollars they're ripping off. Like, that's what's so disgusting about what you see happening in Minnesota. Those were the people of Minnesota's tax dollars that were being scammed and ripped off by Somali immigrants who abused a system where the state government didn't pay attention and didn't hold wrongdoers accountable. And that's exactly the kind of abuse and exploitation you get. And it harms the American people. And that's why our counter-scam efforts are so important to protect the American people's tax dollars.
1: Yeah. Well, I mean, and thank goodness you're paying attention to stuff like that, because the numbers are just dumbfounding when you're talking about billions of dollars that are being wasted here.
0: Yeah, billions with a B. That's absolutely right. And so that's the American people's hard-earned money, and it's a way in which we put Americans first by protecting them from those kinds of public entity scams.
1: Yeah, it's a good point. We're talking to our friend Andrew Bailey, Deputy Director of the FBI right now. I mean, you're seeing this stuff from a high level point of view right now, but you know, a lot of people are watching this online extremism. They're watching children being exploited online for recruitment and radicalization. I mean, how do you keep up with it, Andrew?
0: Well, we have open investigations at all 56 FBI field offices right now against these nihilistic, violent extremists. They hide in the dark web, but then they perpetrate on victims in the open web. And it's important that we have law enforcement that are adept at operating across both systems. Online violent nihilistic extremism is the evolution of terrorism. It's terrorism that thrives in digital spaces, preys on isolation, and encourages self-harm. These predators go online and attack your children through gaming platforms and encourage them to commit acts of self-harm, violence against animals, ultimately suicide and or mass casualty events. And so it's really critical that the American public and parents understand the threats their children are facing online. This is a disgusting form of evil, and it preys on the innocent of our society and turns our children against one another. The FBI is standing in the gap. We've taken more than 4 million pedophile accounts off the dark web. We have 2,000 online child predators and human traffickers that we've arrested in 1 year alone. So we're working hard to protect the American children. Parents have a role to play here, too, and need to be aware of these threats.
2: No doubt. You know, the concern with the border being so open under Joe Biden, all these people who have come into our country, we don't even know where they're coming from, where they are right now. How concerned are you about sleeper cells? Because you hear a lot of people talking about that.
0: Look, there are always risks associated with that. And I think the Biden administration's failed border policies made America less safe. But at the end of the day, we can kick out all of the illegal criminal aliens we want. But some of these threats are inherently transnational. I mean, at the end of the day, the criminals don't care about the borders. They don't care about the boundaries. They don't care about the jurisdictional lines. And they have technology now. And so that's why you see, like, Southeast Asian scam compounds that are also preying on hardworking Missouri families and the elderly across the United States of America. We have taken out some of these scam compounds, saving Americans and victims tens of billions of dollars. We've, again, the human trafficking, the exploitation of children that it goes on online, we've worked to go overseas to encourage those foreign governments to send the criminals back here to the United States to face the full weight of American justice. We can make America safe again and put Americans first by ensuring that the foreign governments are extraditing these criminals back to the United States to face justice.
1: Yeah. Andrew Bailey, always great having you on. Keep up the good work.
0: Thank you, my friends. Hope we can talk again soon.
1: Yes, sir. We'll talk again soon. Wanted to honor his schedule there, and he had a hard out for some meeting or something he had to get to. So we certainly appreciate him giving us some time.
2: I'm going back to this sleeper cell thing. That's something I am definitely worried about.
1: I got to be honest with you. I'm stunned it hasn't happened already.
2: Yeah.
1: I really am. Given what we know about that open border and the nature of some of the people who we know were coming across the border because they found the IDs they dumped before they came across the border because they didn't want American authorities to know who they were. So we know there are a bunch of them here. That's the scary part. Head on a swivel, it would be my argument. All right, a little later, we're going to talk to EJ Antoni coming up. He is a chief economist at Heritage. Kim, one of our Kim on the Whim segments recently last week was talking about the fact that the labor participation rate is down. We know jobs are being created. How is that a thing? We're going to talk to EJ about that coming up.
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4: We've got road work causing delays on westbound 70 approaching David Hochul Parkway. Down to one lane in that area, and that road work and the lane closure will be in effect until Wednesday at 2 p.m. Now, northbound 270, just the usual volume, maybe a little lighter. It's the, summer version, just a little slow, moderate volume there at the Clayton Road overpass. There's a little volume on westbound 270 at the Interbelt, some moderate volume eastbound 64 at the Interbelt. And 55 is in pretty good shape. Quiet on the Illinois side in general and on the bridges downtown. I'm Sue Thomas with traffic on 97.1 FM Talk, St. Louis Conservative.

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0: and you are having an incredible impact. I travel our country. Young girls, boys, people of every gender, background, race, watch the W.
1: Yeah.
0: And understand how inspiring it is. So keep doing what you're doing. You guys are impacting people who you may never meet, people who may never know your names or mine, but they are aware of what you are doing.
2: Some word salad from Kamala Harris.
3: Watching what?
2: The W. Are you not with it, Kim? Do you not watch the W?
3: Yeah, what is that?
2: It's the WNBA. She was giving a locker room prep speech to the to a WNBA team. Kamala Harris, out there in her pantsuit. I didn't see any wine in her hand, but she was giving to the old, you make a difference every day. You inspire people. I watched it to the end. Wait a minute. Did she mention why people are watching these days, which would be Caitlin Clark?
0: And it is giving them a sense of their value and their dignity and what they have a right to expect from this world. So congratulations on this game, but congratulations as much as anything else for the path you guys are charting. It is extraordinary to watch. That's it. I just...
3: You know what is kind of irritating about the whole, like, you know, just pump women up and then, because a lot of times in order to, like, build women up, you kind of have to crush men. Have you seen that in a lot of movies? Like, even the new Toy Story I've heard, they kind of do that. Like, it's emasculating for men. Buzz Lightyear, like, wears a dress or a kilt for the wedding. Anyway, I won't go into detail about that. But the point being that it's almost irritating where it's like, yeah, I'm sure that some of those women in the WNBA are having an impact and they are inspiring a lot of young girls who maybe didn't think that they had a role there or a future playing basketball at the professional level. She's not wrong in that. But it's when you have to, like... I don't even know how to describe, I guess, what I'm trying to say, but it just feels like you people like Kamala Harris go so above and beyond with trying to pump these women up that it loses some of what meaning, I guess. Right. Does that make sense?
2: She's pandering is what she's doing. She's pandering. It's no different than Hillary Clinton changing her accent when she's speaking to a black Southern church. She's pandering because she thinks somehow it's going to endear her to some voting block.
3: Yeah.
2: But what she doesn't mention is the only reason more people are watching the WNBA is because of Caitlin Clark.
3: Right.
2: And most of the players she

0: He was addressing right there, hate Caitlin Clark because she's straight and she's white and she's good at basketball. Mm-hmm. And that's what the bias is in the WNBA, which never makes a profit, which only exists because it is supplemented by the NBA to the tune of tens of millions of dollars a year to just so it can survive. And while viewership is up, the top two selling jerseys are Sophie Cunningham and Caitlin Clark. Mm-hmm. Sophie Cunningham was at the Conor McGregor fight this weekend, the UFC fight, and Dana White gave her a ring sign, and she walked around as the ring girl. Mm-hmm. Of course, there was only one round because Conor hurt his knee and couldn't fight. So she spent more time in the darn ring than Conor McGregor did, and he made $16 million for being there.
1: Yeah.
0: That's beside the point. Riley Gaines had something to say about Kamala. Wait a minute. Here you go.
2: And I hadn't yet seen that video of Kamala Harris speaking to those players, but was there any outrage like there was when Kash Patel was in the men's locker room after the Olympic team won a gold medal at the Olympics? No, I don't think so.
0: Wow. Thank you for pointing that out, Riley Gaines. Oh, they were aghast. Why was Kash Patel in the locker room of the team? And there's Kamala Harris in the locker room of the team, not a peep out of the left. That was different. She's Kamala Harris. He's just the, you know, the FBI director. He's no one. All right. Coming up, we'll get to EJ Antoni, chief economist for Heritage, and find out why so many people are not working these days. What are you doing? How are you eating? We want to know.

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5: I'm Nicole Murray with Your Money Now. Oil prices have risen by more than 3% this morning as Iran and the U.S. fight for control of the Strait of Hormuz with fresh military strikes. West Texas Intermediate at $73 a barrel, Brent at $78. Apple has sued OpenAI and two former employees, alleging misappropriation of its trade secrets to benefit the ChatGPT owner's foray into consumer hardware. The complaint accuses OpenAI of orchestrating a broad effort to systemically acquire and exploit Apple's confidential information through former employees, recruiting practices, and supplier relationships to accelerate its push into the consumer hardware business. Meta said it is discontinuing an AI feature launched last week that allowed users to generate images using public Instagram accounts after drawing widespread criticism over privacy concerns, including from a Hollywood union. Meta, owner of Facebook and Instagram, had launched Muse Image on Tuesday. Futures have dropped just before the opening bell. That's Your Money Now.
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13: On the roads this morning, look for a jam westbound 70 approaching David Hochul Parkway. Traffic down to one lane in that area due to road work. Eastbound 64 slowing a little bit at 170. Westbound looks pretty good through there. 270 in general, northbound looks good. And on the Illinois side, we're quiet. And on the bridges downtown, I'm Sue Thomas.

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0: Yeah, this statistic kind of blew me away a little bit, that over the past year, 1 million workers have thrown in the towel, which means they're not in the workforce anymore. And that labor force participation rate would make it like the lowest since 2021. So that number is way down. Why is that? We wanted to know an answer to that. We're fortunate enough to be connected with our friends at the Heritage Foundation. And we've got EJ and Tony on the line this morning, chief economist for the Heritage Foundation. Always great to have him back on the show. Sir, how have you been?
1: I'm hanging in, sir. Good morning. Great to be back with you.
0: Yeah, it's great. Great to have you on. We appreciate you making some time for us this morning. What is your reaction to that news? The article I'm referring to came out of USA Today. I'm trusting that it's accurate.
1: Well, so it's not overall workforce participation. We should point that out. You can break workforce participation down among a bunch of different demographic lines, if you will. You can do it by age. You can do it by sex. And one of the really troubling things that we see in the data is that you have so many prime age men who are choosing not to work today. And this has really been an ongoing trend. You know, after COVID, or I should say during COVID, of course, people's workforce participation plummeted.
0: Yes.
1: Because so many people were choosing to stay home. It was illegal in a lot of states to go to work. And then you had other states where you could get so much extra in unemployment benefits that, again, people chose to simply stay home. And so workforce participation broadly across demographics continues rising for a couple of years after COVID. But really, for the last 3 or 4 years now, it has been trending down. This is a longstanding trend. This is not something that happened overnight.
2: It's just dumbfounding to me, this whole statistic, 1 in 3 American men are not working. I don't know if they're married, if they have children, but how are they putting food on the table? How are they supporting themselves or their family? They just don't ever go back to work? Or is there some job they're having that they're for some reason not reporting, oh, this is now my full-time job?
1: Well, in a word,

0: welfare, right? One of the really terrible things that we saw under the Biden administration was the fact that they expanded a lot of welfare programs in terms of who is eligible, but then they also increased how much you could get on those programs. Food stamps was a great example of that, right? Again, they greatly increased what you would get each month in terms of your food stamps, but then they also did things like they got rid of all the work requirements. Now, finally, thank goodness, those things are starting to get reversed. We're starting to reimpose those work requirements and saying, look, you either have to be working or looking for a job or in school, right? You can't just simply be sitting at home on the dole on the taxpayer dime. But it's going to take some time, right? For just like it took time for the problem to be created, it's going to take time now for the fix to actually have its go. In other words, for the fix to actually start working and get people back to work. But look, you mentioned families, right? How are these people supporting their families? A lot of them simply don't have families today. Family formation has been trending down. Marriage rates have been trending down. The birth rate has been trending down, et cetera. So part of the problem is the fact that a lot of these young men can't find women to marry, and so they're not getting married, and they're not starting families, and they don't have that same motivation that men did of yesteryear to actually have to go to work to support said family.
1: And it's shocking because, man, what a turn-on for women when they say that they're just voluntarily unemployed, they're on welfare. I think that the ladies would be jumping at that opportunity and want to marry that man very quickly.
0: Yeah, funny how that works, right? So apparently being a kept man, just, I guess, I don't know, maybe it's not an attractive proposition these days.
2: I guess.
0: Whatever the case, but, you know, and maybe, perhaps it is a question of chicken or egg there. But the at least the data I've seen does seem to indicate that, that it is men not being able to find any women. In other words, they literally can't even get a date, let alone get married. And that's really hurting the motivation in terms of wanting to have a job, be employed, be productive.
2: That's crazy. We're talking to EJ Antoni. He's the chief economist for the Heritage Foundation. Here's the thing. We see the economy seems to be doing well by the numbers. We see 401ks at record numbers and the stock market at record numbers. And yet we're told by these statistics that there are fewer people in the workforce. That those two things don't seem to make sense to me.
0: Well, there's a lot of seemingly contradictory data right now. And I think it has to do with what they keep calling the K-shaped economy, where the rich, and this has been true ever since COVID. Okay, again, this is not something that just happened last month. Ever since COVID, it really has been a case of the people who own a lot of assets, whether those are equities or houses, whatever. People who own a lot of assets, they're doing better and better. Higher incomes have accelerated in terms of growth. Lower incomes stagnated. People who don't own a lot of assets, they're just dealing with a cost of living crisis. Right. You mentioned 401ks. Yes, it's absolutely true that because equities have done so well, 401ks are doing very well. But you know what is also at a record high, not just the balance in 401ks, but 401k hardship withdrawals. In other words, more and more people are having to tap their 401k because they can't make ends meet. And the crazy thing is, increasingly what we're seeing is it's not just people tapping their 401k to pay their own bills, but parents who have young adults back at home living with them because those young adults can't make it on their own today financially, they are tapping their 401ks to help pay the bills of their young adult children. That's a scary place to be in. And so when you look at something like, you know, it's true that certain segments of the labor market are doing incredibly well. It's also true that others are really, really hurting right now.
2: Yes.
0: And so we're getting a lot of this really mixed data. And so it's becoming difficult to paint a comprehensive picture of the economy with all of that.
2: Yeah, I wondered about that. Do you see a bright spot in the future? I mean, I hear the Scott Bessent point out the fact that these Toyota, other manufacturers are moving plants and building plants back in the U.S. of A. It's going to take a little while for that construction to get done, for them to start hiring for these positions. Is that an upward curve you see down the road for employment?
0: Oh, absolutely it is. Sure. You know, the The effects of the tax bill, I think, are really being underestimated, in part because they're not immediate. You know, we're not really feeling all of the impact of this CapEx boom, of the investment boom that we're seeing right now, because you know, these factories, like you said, it's going to take time to build them. They're not going to spring up overnight. You're not going to instantly have all of those manufacturing workers employed. It will take time. But between that, the investment in that, the investment in AI, which is a huge productivity booster that's going to help drive real wages higher, all of those developments are very, very positive. But you throw in something like $100 oil for a couple of months, that really throws a wrench in the works, you know? And that's very, very real, the negative impact that the Iran war has had on people's lives. That's not to say that, you know, we should have done it or shouldn't have done it. I don't know. I'm just an economist. I don't know anything about, you know, foreign relations. But my point is just simply that the negative impact of that has been very, very real on American families. Those higher gasoline bills have definitely hurt folks financially.
2: Well, Dr. Antoni, we appreciate your time this morning, sir. Thank you.
0: My pleasure. Thank you guys for having me.
2: Yeah, have a great week. We'll get heritage.org is where you can find out more about his thoughts on all of that. But yeah, he's right.
1: It's so. Just going back to the whole, like, the men, they have no motivation to go get a job because they can't find a woman. Well, it's like a vicious cycle. You're not going to find a woman if you're eating Cheetos in your parents' basement and not doing anything. So maybe you should get off your butt and work and be productive and motivated. And that, this is shocking, but that actually might attract a woman. It's funny how people have, I didn't know that this would cause me to go on a rant, but let me just say this really fast. People have these unrealistic

0: right.
1: We're going to start a segment every day. People can can bring their you know, unattached daughters and sons.
0: Oh, I'll be real with you.
1: I'm just telling you.
0: That, okay, that's like a Dear Abby, idea. Dear Kim, and I'll just unleash.
1: send your questions to Kim at odyssey.com. All right, we're going to be back in just a minute. Stay tuned.
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3: A decent commute this morning. Now, we do have a jam on westbound 70 approaching David Hochul Parkway. That is because we're down to one lane in that area for road work. But in general, other than that, we're fine. 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
1: All right. 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

0: I will smash your face into a car windshield and then take your mother, Dorothy Mantooth, out for a nice seafood dinner and never call her again.
1: Dorothy Mantooth is a saint. You understand me? Dorothy Mantooth is a saint.
2: Hey.
3: I'm sorry, but again, one of my favorite lines from the movie Anchorman 2. Did you see this, Kim? You did not, did you?
4: Well, I've seen Anchorman, but I don't know what you're talking about.
3: Dorothy Mantooth, one of Ron Burgundy's one of his competitors' mother is Dorothy Mantooth, and they talk about her all through the movie, which is pretty hilarious. And the only reason I bring it up is because Randolph Mantooth has died, and I thought that reminded me of Dorothy Mantooth because I really had never heard that name before. Because I recognized this actor the minute I saw his face, but I didn't make the connection of what shows I had seen him in. He was in Emergency back in the 1970s, maybe. I mean, it was a long time ago. I know that, and he just died at the age of 80 years old. Randolph Mantooth.
4: What an epic last name.
3: Mantooth.
4: I
3: know.
4: I pronounce you Mr. and Mrs. Mantooth.
3: And I had not, like, again, the most recent Mantooth reference I'd heard was Dorothy Mantooth, which is a fictional character. I didn't know this guy's name was Randolph Mantooth. I honestly, it was not a name that would have triggered anything in my brain.
4: How many times do you think you've seen Anchorman to where you'd remember a detail like that?
3: Oh, a dozen, probably.
4: Really?
3: I bet I've watched it at least 7 or 8 times.
4: You know what? I did. I don't think I quite finished it, but
3: the
4: sequel was stupid,
3: yeah,
4: right?
3: Yeah, it was pretty stupid.
4: Yeah. I did start watching National Treasure over the weekend. And
3: really?
4: I thought you guys would be proud.
3: That is a great movie. I would appreciate that. I do appreciate that one.
4: I thought I'd get more of excitement. No? No?
3: I mean, National Treasure's all right.
4: That's, do I have to watch?
3: Not as good as Anchorman.
4: No, I've seen Anchorman. It's all the movies you guys make fun of me for not having ever seen.
5: Oh, great Odin's Raven.
3: Apparently, Moana was a big fail this weekend. Did you see that?
4: Yeah, the live action.
3: Live action version of Moana.
4: Yeah.
3: Disney's striking out a lot these days.
2: They just need to go back to old school.
4: I know.
2: Do an animated film. I know.
4: They're trying to do two. Usually the sequels suck. It's kind of rare that a sequel is as good as the first one. And that's not just Disney. That's kind of anything.
3: Yeah.
4: But when then they'd have to do the live action. It's like all these. And they come. Didn't the second Moana just come out? You need a little bit of time in between before you do the live action.
3: Yes. Yeah, it did just come out. Remember the movie Roadhouse?
4: Nope.
3: They have remade Roadhouse. Did you know that?
2: Yes.
3: You did? Have you seen it?
2: I did not watch it, but it's been out for a while.
3: It's got Gyllenhaal in it. It only came out.
2: Was it last year or a year before?
3: Yeah, maybe last year. I saw the previews for it and I started watching it. It's roughly based on the original movie just because he's a bouncer at a bar, but it's a completely different bar in a completely different state, different circumstances. Jake Gyllenhaal

0: is the guy's a physical specimen. I had no idea.
1: A physical
2: specimen.
1: Did you ever
2: see him in that boxing movie he did?
0: Huh.
2: Oh, that dude's ripped.
0: He was ripped in this movie. Like, I don't know. I just hadn't thought of him that way for some reason. I'm not that I think.
1: I was going to say, not that you want to phrase that in, a little bit differently,
0: not that
1: Mark?
0: I think of men in that way. I just didn't know Jake Gyllenhaal was a monster like that. I mean, he's just like he plays a former UFC fighter or something in this show, and it's pretty good. I'd recommend it as mildly entertaining.
1: Really fast, going back to our conversation about the job market, someone texted in, Kim, I'm 60 years old, can only remember one time I took 60 days off with no job. I was in my 20s. I currently work 40 plus hours a week, side hustle grass cutting, and help run a volunteer fire department. I don't understand this younger generation. My daughter or my granddaughter changes jobs like underwear.
0: Drives me crazy. I see that, yes. How can you watch anything with Will Ferrell in it other than Elf?
1: Oh, Elf
0: Somebody
1: is so
0: come.
1: Good.
0: That's a great
1: one.
0: One
1: of my
0: too.
1: Favorite movies.
0: All right. Well, we made it through Monday. That's good. Let's hope tomorrow doesn't start off equally as bad. We'll see you back here Tuesday morning at 5 a.m.
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4: Some screenings no longer make sense for older adults. A new study in JAMA suggests benefits of a colonoscopy might be limited if you're over 75, even if you've had polyps before. Federal guidelines recommend routine screenings up to age 75, but say decisions after that should be personalized. Because risks like bleeding or reaction to anesthesia increase with age, talk to your doctor to see if continued screening is right for you. I'm Margie Schaefer.
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0: ordered in Atlanta, where a weather delay of over 3 hours caused the race to finish at 1:45 in the morning. 32-year-old Ryan Blaney from North Carolina was the leader at the end of each stage of the race, of which he led 171 of 263 laps. Blaney and the number 12 Ford for Team Penske made the winning pass in the final lap. Jared Max, Fox News.
1: It is the All-Star break in baseball. The game will be tomorrow in Philadelphia, where tonight, sluggers take the spotlight in the Home Run Derby. I'm Dave Anthony, and this is Fox News.
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3: How about something completely different this week? Still going to feel like summertime, but we are now in a dry weather pattern. Sunshine in control on this Monday, 88 for the high later on this afternoon. Clear skies tonight, 80s this evening, 70 for the overnight low. Tuesday, sunny and 90. Tuesday night, clear, 72, and Wednesday, sunny, 91. That all sounds pretty good. 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
10: 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I'm Mary Walter, in for Brian Kilmeade. You can reach out to me on X at Mary Walter Radio. Also, don't forget to look for my podcast on YouTube, Getter, Rumble, Apple Podcasts, Spotify, and Spreaker. Just look for Mary Walter Radio. Coming up after the break will be Senator Rick Scott. We're going to talk about the passing of Lindsey Graham and the future of the Save America Act. Lindsey Graham is very, very passionate about that. So we're going to talk about that with him. I wanted to share this with you. I had heard something about this and I'm like, whatever happened to this? It didn't happen over the 4th of July. And that's the Patriot Games. President Trump devised this. It's going to be a televised teen athletic competition. It's going to take place in Ohio next month. And it features a military inspired boot camp circuit. The games will also feature aspects of classic American sports like football, basketball, soccer, and track with made-for-TV, quote-unquote, twists. And they win a $250,000 scholarship award, so in money. So I would assume that's also good for trade school as well, because they're also big on trade. And that it will be August 9th through 11th. The competition will include rounds that test excellence in skill sets of beloved American sports. High school students aged 14 to 17 from around the country will be selected to compete in individual and team challenges, testing strength, endurance, agility, and strategy. Actor Dean Cain said it's like the Ninja Warrior games. And he said it encourages patriotism. I think it encourages fitness and competition. And those are all wonderful things. Finalists will compete in an obstacle course to test their strategy abilities as well as their skills. President Trump announced the games in 2025. Danielle Alvarez, the spokeswoman for America 250, said Trump wanted to highlight what the next generation brings to the table. High school students are being invited to apply and submit video statements, and the administration will select the winners who will compete. I believe, not 100% sure, but I believe they're picking one from every state, and they will only have two categories, male and female. That's it. Sorry for everybody else, the other 34 genders, male and female. All right, Senator Rick Scott, coming up next on the Brian Kilmeade Show.

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3: Senate succession. Lisa Brady, Fox News. After the sudden passing of longtime South Carolina Senator Lindsey Graham, President Trump is recommending Graham's sister be appointed to finish his term, which ends in January. South Carolina Governor Henry McMaster will announce his choice later today.
4: Darlene Graham Nordone was largely raised by her brother after their parents died while both children were young, and she remained a constant presence in his life, often appearing at campaign events. A special election is set for next month to pick a new Republican nominee. Graham was running for re-election. The governor has indicated he'll fill the vacancy with a caretaker and not someone seeking the full term in November's midterm elections.
3: Fox's Jared Halpern at the White House. President Trump, among many, paying tribute to Graham, who died over the weekend, calling him a great, kind, and smart person. Senate Majority Leader John Thune telling Fox,
5: "I can't imagine this place without Lindsey. I can't imagine the world writ large without Lindsey for the incredible impact that he had on so many levels."
3: Democratic Senator Richard Blumenthal says the Senate should pass a Russia sanctions bill, spearheaded by Senator Graham.
6: "Because he was an unswerving, relentless, tireless advocate for Ukraine's freedom. He saw that America's national security interest was at stake."
3: Blumenthal also offering reassurance to the Ukrainian-American community that support for Ukraine will not fade away. The U.S. and Iran accusing each other of ceasefire violations after trading more strikes over attacks on commercial ships. President Trump telling Fox,
7: "We're going to keep the strait, and we'll probably run it. We'll become the guardian of the strait. Maybe we'll call it the guardian angel of the strait."
3: Also saying the U.S. should be reimbursed for security efforts in the Strait of Hormuz after insisting Iran will not be allowed to charge tolls for passage. The president also says the U.S. is reinstating a naval blockade of Iranian shipping in the strait. 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
3: Hundreds of lawsuits against Tylenol suddenly have a green light to keep going.
13: A federal appeals court in Manhattan has revived more than 500 private lawsuits against Tylenol maker Kenvue. Parents and guardians sued, claiming Tylenol use in pregnancy could cause autism and attention hyperactivity disorder in children. The appeals judge says a district judge improperly excluded testimony from expert witnesses. The lawsuits were dismissed in December of 2000. 2024. Doctors and medical societies consider acetaminophen, the active ingredient in Tylenol, the preferred treatment for pain and fever during pregnancy. Kenvue has long maintained that Tylenol is safe and says there is no firm scientific evidence of such a link.
3: Fox's Jenny Cosola. As a federal crackdown on healthcare fraud continues, new recommendations

0: how to stop fraud in Obamacare.
1: Last year, the Government Accountability Office, or GAO, found at least 160,000 unauthorized changes had been made to ACA health plans in the federal marketplace. In this GAO report, they focused on the agents and brokers who signed people up for health care plans, finding that while the Centers for Medicare and Medicaid Services ensures agents and brokers are licensed, this doesn't stop bad actors from abusing the system, as they're the ones making commissions. The GAO found consent documentation from consumers can easily be forged, and that agents and brokers are still sharing their credentials. One recommendation is that agents be required to send someone a one-time passcode before making any changes to their health plans. Jessica Rosenthal, Fox News.
0: Just getting reports of a deadly shooting earlier today in Maine, where the state House Speaker is claiming that Immigration and Customs Enforcement was involved. There's been no confirmation of that. An investigation is underway. On Wall Street, stocks are lower. The Dow's down 138. I'm Lisa Brady. This is Fox News.
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3: How about something completely different this week? Still going to feel like summertime, but we are now in a dry weather pattern. Sunshine in control on this Monday. 88 for the high later on this afternoon. Clear skies tonight. 80s this evening. 70 for the overnight low. Tuesday, sunny and 90. Tuesday night, clear, 72, and Wednesday, sunny, 91. That all sounds pretty good. 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
7: And welcome back to the Brian Kilmeade Show. I'm Mary Walter in a four. Brian Kilmeade. I want to talk a little bit about Cuba and a new show that's going to be on Fox Nation. It's called Cuba, A New Dawn. It's hosted by Rachel Campos Duffy. And to me, it seems perfect because everything that's going on with President Trump and putting pressure on Cuba, where we know that they have, they have blackouts all the time. They have brownouts all the time. And I think the people there have kind of gotten used to living this way. But it's been 70 years since they voted themselves into socialism, and then they wind up with communism, right? That happens. And it looks like, and I love history, so I look at these things and it seems like it's a generation and maybe a generation and a half that are living in these conditions, and then unrest starts. They're like, why are we living this way? And that process may even be sped up because of how connected we all are, right, online. So not that they see those things in Cuba, but they hear about them. And President Trump is kind of reviving the hope that Cuba can be free of this. And he is putting economic pressure on them. And there's this new program. It's on right now, by the way. If you have Fox Nation, if you don't, you should get it. But if you have Fox Nation, this Cuba, A New Dawn, just started last week on Fox Nation. It is hosted by Rachel Campos Duffy. I want to go to Cut 32 here. This is just a little preview of the show. You can hear a little bit about it, and then we'll talk to the mayor.
8: Cuba is in crisis. Poverty, blackouts, fuel shortages, buildings on the verge of collapse, and a people repressed by an authoritarian regime. But change is on the horizon.
9: Cuba's next, by the way, but pretend I didn't say that.
8: The Trump administration has revived hope that a Cuba libre, a free Cuba, is actually possible.
9: Very soon, this great strength will also bring about a day, 70 years in waiting. It's called A New Dawn for Cuba.
8: So how did this jewel of the Caribbean become a nightmare? And what will happen next? I'm Rachel Campos Duffy, and this is Cuba, A New Dawn.
7: All right, joining us now, Francis Suarez, the former Miami mayor. You can find him online at Francis Suarez. That's super easy. Sir, welcome to this show. Thank you so much for joining me.
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2: The unsettled weather pattern has broken, and we have a dry week on our hands. Now, it will be summertime, but it's nothing extreme. Sunshine for the afternoon, 88. Tonight, clear skies, 69. Tuesday, sunny, 90. Wednesday, sunny, 91. And about 93 degrees and sunny on Thursday and again on Friday. 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

0: be the two like highest sold movie franchises ever, right? Is that right?
1: I mean, you're probably pretty close. Mm.
0: So
2: I mean, Avatar kind of now.
0: Okay,
2: I hate Avatar,
0: yeah, but I mean, like long standing more so, I guess I should say, from a historic mm-hmm. perspective. Yes, I have seen all of the Jurassic Parks.
2: Wow,
0: from
2: I
0: the
2: was
0: oldest
2: way
0: to the newest.
2: Off on this one.
0: Good try, though. Yeah. What do you want to talk about now, Ryan Wrecker? Huh? What do you have planned for the rest of this segment?
2: Sam Neill passing away at the age of 78. He was in a lot of movies I forgot that he was in, but part of it is I think everyone goes straight to the Jurassic Park first, and rightfully so. I remember seeing that one in the theater. Was it 94 it came out, or 95, something like that? Ethan, what year were you born in?
0: I was born in 2000.
2: Yeah, so it's even before you're born. I remember seeing that. I remember being blown away. They had toys. They had video games. Every Jurassic Park video game was terrible. I don't think they ever made a good one.
0: Yeah. Is that the only one that you wanted to ask me about, or is there anything you said? You acted like there was other movies, or was that literally it? I don't know if I know
2: that
0: anything.
2: Was the big one.
0: I don't know if I know much else that he's been in besides. I mean, that's obviously what he's most known for.
1: Event Horizon. He was in.
2: Yeah. Nope. Event Horizon's a big one.
0: Never heard of it.
2: Okay. He was in Bicentennial Man. I don't remember his role in that one, though. That was Robin Williams, I mainly remember. He was also in, I guess more recently, the Peaky Blinders.
0: Everyone seems to love that show.
1: Really? He was in that?
2: I've never seen it. Yeah, I don't know what his role was in that either. I've never seen that one. But I think mostly between Event Horizon and the different Jurassic Park movies, there's a few different ones he appeared in. Rest in peace, Sam Neill. And, you know, it seems like over the weekend, you know, a lot of people talking about Lindsey Graham passing away, too. Now, that's a big one. And the devastation with the flooding in Missouri, that's a huge story. Mitch McConnell still in the hospital. There was, like, the plane that was diverted back with President Trump. You know, what's up with that? Leaking it to the media. It seemed like there was a ton of A-list news stories from over the weekend. So many different things to try to cover.

0: Ethan.
1: Thanks. This has been such a fun segment. I'm just so glad I know. Joined you.
0: You know, Jurassic Park. Okay, okay, that's all I need from you. God, Jurassic Park. You, I had to lose my bet there. I thought for sure you wouldn't have seen that one.
1: Yeah, I'm really proud of that one.
0: Have you seen Back to the Future?
1: Yes, I've seen Back to the Future.
0: Ghostbusters?
1: Yes.
0: Forrest Gump?
1: Yes.
0: Oh, okay. You've seen a lot more movies than I thought you'd seen.
1: Yeah, how's that feel? I'm walking out on that one.
0: Oh, for three.
1: Sit on that. Ethan. Yeah.
0: Ethan will be back for sports later in the show, too. And there was just so much that goes on. The story with Mitch McConnell, by the way, Brad, posting the picture from the hospital room. Do you think that's AI?
2: No.
0: A lot of people are debating that right now.
2: I don't think it is.
0: You don't think so?
2: No. I do think that he was probably in pretty bad shape, and I do think that they did everything in their power, as far as his press team did, to make that picture look, you know, as make him look as good as he could, as far as, you know, let's get him a nice shirt, let's comb his hair, maybe put a little makeup on him so that he looks healthy for that. But yeah, I don't know. I think that the story that they have is a completely plausible story. I just don't understand why it took him so long to say that. It's like, hey, he's got some pneumonia. He's struggling with that right now. That's why he's in the hospital, you know. But
0: he's been in poor health for a while.
2: Yeah,
0: and he
2: yeah.
0: Should not have. I think him carrying on the job as long as he's been carried on has been a mistake.
2: Oh,
0: he should
2: sure.
0: have stepped down a while ago. I think I've seen some things online talking about the AI side of it and people questioning, because they said this photo looks familiar, like it was used in the past. I don't know if this was, some people tried to pin this to an older photo. They tried to zoom in on some of the words that were on the newspaper, and it wasn't adding up, but the picture added up on there. Maybe I'm just looking at too much AI slop and I'm overdoing it, but I feel almost any time someone posts a proof of whatever on social media or in a news article, that I almost immediately think, do I have to disprove this first? I almost have to go into my detective mode and find out if it's legitimate or not. And that's just the way that we live today now. I think you almost always have to have your guard up.
2: Yeah.
0: And he's there in the hospital room. It looks like he's got some bandages, maybe perhaps under his, where his wrist is. He's there with his wife. He's smiling. Do you think that he's going to give a speech on the floor? I don't even think he has enough health to do anything like that ever again. And some people have been basically saying the only reason he's fighting is so he can vote against the SAVE Act, and then that's like the last thing he'll ever do. Do you think that, what motivates him at this point? Because he should have stepped down.
2: That I don't know. That I can never understand. Like, I remember when Dianne Feinstein was, they would like wheel her into the Senate floor for a vote. She looked like, and there was even video of like, it seemed like her assistant was telling her which way to vote on this. We want to vote yes. We want to vote no. I don't understand why a politician wants to stay in that position that long. That seems like an incredibly stressful position to be in. And I don't understand why you wouldn't want to just retire and go spend time with your family.
0: Yeah, exactly. And to think about all the things that you could have done after the fact, if you would have stepped down just with the rest of your life. And he served. I mean, he has served a long time. And there's already criticisms out there that we have way too old politicians. If you're 84 years old in the hospital and you refuse to step down, even at that point, that goes to show that some people say one term limits is not a bad idea. Okay, I can understand. The other side of it is, should we have an age limit when it comes to serving? Because should an 84-year-old who can't actually physically handle serving still be in office? I don't know. I think we really need to have that conversation.
2: But here's the thing that here's my problem with both of those, age limits and term limits. You have that, and it's not a specific age, and it's not a specific number of terms. You have that if you have an engaged electorate. If the electorate does their jobs and they get engaged, then you don't end up with 84-year-old politicians that are barely functional, because your electorate says, nope, this person can't be in that office. We want to elect someone else to do it. But people, I don't want to go on a huge long rant here, but people don't pay attention to politics until the general election, usually during a presidential year. They ignore

0: or the primaries. They ignore the off-cycle elections, and you just get these weird low voter turnouts. And then those are the exact same people that are out there complaining about, I don't like the candidates. And it's like, well, how are you getting engaged in doing this? Because this whole system doesn't function correctly. You get what we have if the people don't engage in politics. It's the whole point of our system of government was to give the people a voice, and people are choosing to just stay silent.
1: Yeah. I wish, when I hear that, I think, okay, if it was pure, if politics were more pure, then maybe that would be easier. But it's so dirty, and there's so many connections, and people cling on to power and money and everything else that goes with it, that they prop up other people with power and money because they're so afraid they'll lose it too, that it enables things like this to happen. People getting sit in a seat forever. Should we get rid of, let's say, the age limit to run for office then? Let's say if we're not going to get rid of it on the back end, maybe on the front end, you could be 18 and run for president.
0: I mean, maybe. What? I don't know who would vote for an 18. Like, if you had a serious candidate that came out there and they were 18 years old and they were making good points, they were salient, why not? But yeah, you're not going to get that from an 18-year-old. You're going to end up with, you know, the average 18-year-old that's like, you know, we'll put Coke in the water fountains or whatever, you know? So, again, it should be like a competency test where the electorate looks at it and says, this person can do it and this person can't. I do think that there are legal reasons why you don't want anybody under 18 running for office. And maybe the founders had their reasons for, what is it, 45? Is that it for president?
1: Mm-hmm.
0: So I'm not even old enough to run for president yet.
1: You're not 45?
0: No.
1: It has is that to be the age for president? No. Hold
0: it on. It has to be younger than that because J.D. Vance is talking about for 2028, and he's a year younger than I am.
1: 35 years old.
0: 35. That's 45. It. Yeah. I was going to say. But
1: you're old enough.
0: Yeah, I'm old enough to run for president. I'm just not smart enough to do it, or I'm too smart to do it.
1: Well, you're probably too honest to do it.
0: A little bit of both.
1: That's the problem. All right, let's talk Lindsey Graham coming up after the break and the shocking news that came out from this weekend. And we'll actually be talking more about it with News Nation because we do have a guest for this hour, which I think will be good. There's just so many different angles to this Lindsey Graham story, and one that I think I wanted to talk to you about, Brad. I think it hits home a little bit. I'm Ryan Recker, filling in for Andy Fry, 97.1 FM Talk.
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0: How would you like to win a trip to the shores of Cape Cod to meet Mumford & Sons and see them perform live at a private party at the Odyssey Beach House with two-night hotel and airfare for two, while also giving back to children in conflict? 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

0: Welcome back to the Annie Fry Show. I'm Ryan Recker, filling in for Annie. And welcome into the week. Wow, so much has been going on. And how about all the different stories you've heard out of the flooding and areas of Crawford, Iron, Madison, Reynolds, and Wayne counties that happened so quick, and Governor Kehoe activated Missouri National Guard, safely air evacuated 202 children and counselors stranded in the floodwaters that were in Lesterville. And 202, you had Black Hawk helicopters showing up trying to save these campers. What stories you're hearing of all the rescues coming from this rapid flooding? And I would have to think a lot of this has to do with they're thinking about what happened in Texas and the devastation there, and they said there is no expense that you think about at this time. You have to literally send everyone you can to save everyone, and that's what they did. And all the different rescues of children, camp counselors from the floodwaters, pretty impressive. And I know we'll talk more about that during the course of the show, but the governor praising the response in South Central Missouri. Wow. What a operation that was, and good for him. And I'm glad they directed the operations the way they did. They saved a lot of lives. You've seen the videos, right, Brad?
1: I've seen a lot of videos, and you know, some of the places that they had to rescue people from, there are places that I've been camping before. You know,
0: really,
1: you go down,
0: so you're familiar.
1: You're down in that area. You know, Huzzah Valley, the you know, what else would it be? Black River, all of those places, all those float trips are huge, especially this time of year. And, you know, I don't know, I was watching some of the coverage, and they were talking about how quickly the water rose, is like feet in 30 minutes, five feet in 30 minutes. You just don't have time to get out.
0: I can't imagine that much water that quickly. 30 minutes, it rises that much. Because you don't, I'm sure anyone there, they've never seen anything like it. When they think, oh, you know, there'll just be some flooding, I'll get my shoes wet. No, this is like over your house type of flooding.
1: Yeah.
0: And, oh boy, devastation in that area, how fast that can happen. But they responded as quick as they could, and they saved a lot of lives, and we'll be talking more about that throughout the show. One of the big notes here, and talking about Lindsey Graham passing away over the weekend, there's a lot of theories about that, too. I did a Coast to Coast AM last night, and you'll, I think, understand, Brad, that sometimes things don't work out the way you should. We had two guests planned. One didn't pick up the phone last night, so I had 2 hours to fill. So we did open lines.
1: Okay.
0: And there were a good amount of people wanting to talk about Lindsey Graham and conspiracies about that. So he was just overseas on a trip. He was in Ukraine. And at the same time, you have him being looked at as an enemy of Russia. Russia's known to do certain

0: certain things when it comes to poisoning, assassinations. So you can imagine those kind of theories ran wild. I don't think this is sinister in nature. The timing is a little suspect, but it sounds like, much like him and a lot of other people, they had heart issues, underlying heart issues that sneak up on you. And one day, if it hits you and you don't have the emergency response quick enough, there's no chance. And it reminded me a little bit of you, Brad. You've had some heart issues in the past and some scary moments, too. When you read the news about Lindsey Graham, did you bring back like flashback memories of yourself?
1: I mean, whenever I read the stories, that's immediately where my mind went. I was like, this sounds like a sudden illness, and then, you know, he passed away. To me, it sounded like some sort of heart attack or something like that. Now, what did they say it was? An aortal bisection or dissection, something like that?
0: Yeah. Did you know what that meant?
1: No, I had to look it up, but it seems like a pretty devastating thing to happen. And, you know, it's a result of I think they said arterial sclerosis or whatever, hardening of the arteries. But basically the lining separates inside the aorta, and then the blood rushes in through a split in that inner lining and fills a gap in between the two linings. And then it can...
0: Right.
1: It can starve your organs of oxygen and whatnot, and then it's like when it happens, you need to get help right away. So,
0: right. And President Trump said he spoke with him maybe a couple hours before that happened. I don't know the timeline of how he was found. I think they said he was alone at the time, and it took a long time for someone to, you know, between the actual event itself. And I've seen some TMZ photos of all places, TMZ posting him on the stretcher, you know, when they brought him in through out of his house into the ambulance, and you know they're doing everything they can to try to save his life. And at that point, I've seen the reports where it's like after 20 minutes passed, it's not good.
1: Yeah,
0: like, that's a hard one to come back from.
1: Yeah, talking about him being alone, you know, that was one of the things for me whenever I had my first heart attack. I wasn't alone. I woke up in the middle of the night. There was no warning signs. There was nothing like that. But I woke up in the middle of the night with this severe chest pain. And the way I describe it is if you've ever had like a burp caught in your chest and you feel that like little inner pressure, but it was like that. And then it just kept getting more and more and more and more intense. And then I started getting clammy and cold sweats. And then my fingertips started tingling. And fortunately, my wife was there and I woke her up and I said, hey, I need help. And we called 911 and they threw me in the ambulance and we went to the hospital. So I think that whole process maybe took 15 minutes from me initially having that to me getting into an ambulance and getting out of my house.
0: Wow. So you said your first.
1: Yeah, I've had
0: three.
1: Happened
0: more than once.
1: They're all, all three are results of the same spot in my heart. And, you know, they just kind of have built on one another. So the first one was a complete blockage. They said diet, exercise, lose weight, that sort of thing. And, you know, your arteries, your healthy arteries will build in around this blockage and kind of create almost a natural bypass and give blood where the blood needs to go. It's like, okay, I'll do that. And I dieted, I exercised hard and I lost 100 pounds and was doing really good. And then one Sunday evening I was at youth group and we were playing floor hockey with the kids. And all of a sudden the same pain started happening again, not as intense. So away we went to the ER. We get to the ER. They said it was a heart attack. A blood clot got stuck. So what had happened was the blockage had opened because of all the good things that I did, and then a blood clot got stuck in that. So they saw that.
0: No.
1: They sucked the little blood clot out. They put a stent in. It's like doing great. And then in September of 2020, same old feeling again, a little bit milder. So each one was milder feeling. So I go to the ER. They're like, yep, you've got the little protein that shows up whenever you're having a heart attack. And so they looked at it and they said, well, here's what has happened. That blockage, the stent that was in there, has scarred over and calcified over and blocked up again.
0: Wow.
1: So it was all the same spot.
0: Three.
1: And it was all, you know, each one was a little bit less than the previous one, but still.
0: And this last one was what year, you said?
1: 2020.
0: Okay. Do you ever we see stories like this and in your mind, you're like, I'm about due. Like, do you feel like there could be another one coming at some time?
1: I do. I think so. I don't, like, I mean, right now I'm all plugged up. That blockage is blocked up, and it's those auxiliary arteries that have grown in that are feeding the other areas.
0: That's scary. I'm glad that you openly talk about this. Do you think Lindsey Graham may have had, well, it's hard to tell what kind of symptoms he had, but, you know, at 71, when you got heart issues, man, that's kind of the time they start to really get really problematic, you know. And I think a lot of guys, I think about myself, I'll just speak for myself, you ignore a lot of things when it comes to your body for a long time until you can't ignore them anymore, until it becomes an emergency. It makes me wonder some of the warning signs you may have seen, didn't tell anyone, didn't want to bother anyone else. But that's tough.
1: But also in my case, you know, there weren't any major flashing red light warning signs. Looking back on it, maybe in the weeks leading up, I was a little extra tired than I usually was and stuff like that. But there wasn't chest pain or anything like that prior to. It was just, you know.
0: Just happened.
1: Just happened.
0: Wow. We have a guest to talk about Lindsey Graham in the next segment. Is
1: yes,
0: that right?
1: Yes, we do. Joe Khalil. He's the senior congressional correspondent for News Nation.
0: Great. We'll take a break and we'll get to him coming up in a few minutes. I'm Ryan Renker filling in for Annie Fry. And there's just so much to this story, including I saw today, I think Donald Trump made a recommendation of who can take his seat, at least temporarily speaking. We'll talk to him about that on the Annie Fry Show, 97.1 FM Talk. Hurry now and don't be late, because we ain't got
2: time to chat. 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Family squeezed. That's why Ann Wagner's

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10: And welcome back to the Annie Fry Show. I'm Ryan Recker filling in, and thank you for all of you that are watching us on the live stream right now. We do have a YouTube live chat poll, which we forgot to announce earlier, which we'll get to after our interview with News Nation's senior congressional correspondent Joe Khalil. Thank you so much for joining us in St. Louis here today.
11: Of course. Glad to be with you.
10: What a weekend. The news of Lindsey Graham, I think, shocked a lot of people. I remember looking at my social media feed and seeing it trending, and I thought, how? Like that, this came out of nowhere. I think there's a lot of people that are grieving, and unfortunately in today's social media world, there's also a lot of people celebrating, which is sad to see. What do you think Lindsey Graham's going to be remembered for? Because I'm sure you're seeing a lot of different sides right now.
11: Yeah. Oh, boy. I mean, it's a huge question because he just leaves behind such a massive legacy. I think, you know, what he'll be remembered for, the sort of institutional loss that this is for the Senate, I don't think we're quite processing yet. And just to give people a picture, you know, when foreign leaders, especially European leaders, needed to communicate with President Trump and they had a hard time, they would go to Senator Graham. And that would be Zelensky. That would be Netanyahu. That link is lost now. If Democrats or if Republicans on Capitol Hill had issues with the White House, there was no, for you know, then Senator, you know, I mean, he was a defense hawk for sure. He made a lot of political enemies. You know, it's not necessarily the popular stance right now to be so pro-Israel as he was, to be so pro-Ukrainian in the Republican Party, but he unapologetically was still. So I think all of that goes into his legacy. I think also what you're seeing from Republicans and Democrats is on a personal level, you know, many of them, most of them did see him as somebody they could cross the aisle and work with. And a lot of stories today from Democrats, even, you know, funny that he was a sort of a jovial guy. He liked to laugh. He liked to joke with himself. He was incredibly serious and intense when he wanted something to get done. But there was that lighter side to him. And I'll just add one more thing. I think when we talk about legacy, I think you cannot separate his relationship with President Trump as part of his legacy. And some will love this. Some will hate this. You know, he was bitter rivals with the president. He disagreed often on policy and would say, he said really horrible things about the president and vice versa. You know, back in 2016, he came to learn that if he wanted to be an influence maker in Congress, in the United States, if he wanted to be a champion for, say, Ukraine, you couldn't be a political opponent of President Trump. You had to be one of his allies. And he made himself that so that he could still wield that power and have that influence. I think that is sort of also, that will be a legacy point that I think a lot of people, some, again, some might love, some might hate, but this is the complicated figure that was Lindsey Graham.
10: Yeah, I think when it comes to politicians who have relationships with the president, and you've seen a lot of people criticize him before he got into office, I think what they found was that if you're willing to lay out your case and meet with him, you can convince the president why you feel the way you do, and he'll get on board. And it goes to show you, too, you're right with Israel, you're right with Ukraine, that Lindsey Graham has been a huge ally for both of those causes, which now people wonder, where is that going to sit if maybe your biggest advocate in the United States is no longer serving and the president doesn't have that person advocating for them? What does that mean for these foreign entities? Are we going to start winding down with it? And of course, you have the SAVE Act as well. So there's a lot of things that we're kind of balancing here in the Senate that Lindsey Graham seemed to not necessarily organize, but at least be an ally for some of the agenda pieces for the administration. So

0: You're right, moving out in the future, too. A lot of people are wondering what's going to happen.
1: Yeah, I mean, he was at the center of virtually every major political issue, whether it was foreign policy or whether it was domestic. You know, President Trump right now is trying to move forward with a third sort of big budget bill. Guess who was the Senate budget chairman? That was Senator Lindsey Graham. So he used to help usher through that. Literally the last public event that Graham did was in Ukraine on Friday. And he put out this big video talking about how he has this sanctions bill on Russia. It's an aggressive sanctions bill. It's very bipartisan. Democrats were part of it, but he was the lead Republican on it. And he announced that the White House, after more than a year, has just made an agreement with him, and the president is going to sign it. The bill will move forward. So again, where does that bill go? I talked to the Democratic leads on it today. They still think it will go forward. They think even more so now. It's got momentum because that's going to be part of Graham's legacy. But you're absolutely right. Take a big issue, take a major issue that the Senate has dealt with in the last 20, 30 years, and you're going to find Lindsey Graham, if not right in the front of that issue, and certainly in the middle of it. And
0: yeah,
1: for those that criticize him for sort of ingratiating himself with President Trump, you know, the question is, could he be the influential presence he was on all of these issues had he not been such a close ally of the president and been able to sway him sometimes in different directions?
0: Yeah, and I know we only have 30 seconds here, so very briefly, President Trump recommended that Lindsey Graham's sister Darlene step in momentarily. Yeah. Do you think that's a good idea?
1: You know, this is only for a couple of weeks. Senator Graham's term would have been up at the end of the year. It is more than a couple of weeks, a couple of months, I should say. You know, I think even leader John Thune has expressed some support for that idea. So that would be the short term. You know, long term, we'll see which Republican throws their hat in the ring to get on the ballot in November. We'll find out.
0: In the short term, we've seen this. It's not unprecedented. It happens quite frequently. News Nation's senior congressional correspondent, Joe Khalil, thank you so much for joining us. We really appreciate it.
1: Of course. Glad to do it.
0: Wow. Yeah, with the news of Lindsey Graham over the weekend, I saw that. I think it was the New York Post actually got a hold of Darlene, which is Lindsey Graham's sister, and they were asking him or asking her what she felt about perhaps stepping in, because she was the only surviving family member of Lindsey Graham, unmarried, no kids. You notice what some people were posting online, too, some pretty pretty bad things about Lindsey Graham, homophobic things, I guess you can say. I don't know if he ever talked about that, did he? A lot of people were, you know, because he was unmarried, assumed he was gay, and they used that as a way to try to harass him after he died. It was pretty terrible, honestly.
2: Yeah, there were some gross things out there.
0: Really despicable stuff there. I don't think Lindsey Graham, as far as I know, ever talked about that sort of thing. He was just someone that was unmarried, right? Like, did any of that ever come out that you know of?
2: Not that I know of. You know, the rumors and you know, the, I would call it slander. You know, here's the thing that I don't understand. So the party and the side of the aisle that is supposed to be super tolerant and super loving and super supportive of members of the LGBT community, they're the ones using that as an insult?
0: Isn't that something?
2: Yeah,
0: they'll use it when they can. They'll use anything they can to try to hurt someone else. I think that's one of the key tenets of the left. Whatever they can use to hurt someone else, they'll use it, even when it goes against what they supposedly are for. So it's so interesting. I think when it comes to left and right, left will use it to attack. Right will use it to point out hypocrisy. They'll say, don't you find that a little bit, you know, hypocritical that now you're doing this? And they'll use they'll attack the hypocrisy, but they don't normally attack someone on values that they agree on. In fact, if they find something they agree on, they're like, hey, how about that? We actually agree on something. Maybe we're not all that far apart. They'll use it as a way to try to unite, and then they'll make fun of the hypocrisy side of it. But on the left, It's definitely, if we can find a weakness, and in this case, something they even agree on that they look at as a quote-unquote weakness, they'll use it as a way to try to tear someone down if it meant they're pulling someone away that they don't like.
2: Yeah.
0: It's not great, the way the left politics work. All right, when we come back after the break, I wanted to talk about an idea that Donald Trump floated about changing the retirement system.
2: Okay.
0: And they're talking about ideas about the way Australia handles their retirement system. I have a friend from Australia, and I've discussed his retirement system with him before, so I'm a little bit familiar with it. Now, they're saying it's not an apples-to-apples comparison, but let's talk about that, because I know there's a lot of people that are worried that, you know, one day Social Security goes away, so do we need to fix it now? And Donald Trump said, okay, maybe this is the next one. Oh, you think that? Yeah.
2: Yeah.
0: I don't think Social Security is going to go anywhere, so let's talk about that coming up after the break. It's the Annie Fry Show on 97.1 FM Talk.

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2: If you suffer from burning, tingling, or numb feet, pay special attention as we discuss neuropathy with Dr. Patton, D.C. Doctor, what is neuropathy?

0: Hey, it's Jen Hatmaker. 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
5: Today's YouTube live chat poll. What? That is not the right poll question. The poll question today actually is, if I can remember off the top of my head, my show sheet's messed up. I messed up the show sheet. The YouTube live chat poll today is well, that's what it says, but that was Friday's. Yeah. So I put a different one on the stream, and it is, should the United States put boots on the ground in Iran? And that's what we want to know from you. So, should the U.S. put boots on the ground in Iran? We're not going to define what boots on the ground means. We're going to let you do that. There's a couple ways you can let us know your thoughts on this. You can leave us a comment in the chat. The other thing that you can do is you can text us at 314-241-9797. If you haven't saved that number in your phone, do so, because that's our text line, 314-241-9797. You can text us that number. Leave us a comment telling us why you're voting the way you voted. Yes or no is the simple answers. Let us know, and we will. We might read your comments on the air. The time is 12:47. 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

0: And welcome back to the Andy Fry Show. I'm Ryan Recker, and yes, go vote in the YouTube chat poll while we speak if you want to go watch the live feed. I was given a little bit of a Aretha Franklin dance, I guess would be the right way to put it. It's about as close as I get to dancing. The only person people I should say I dance in front of are my children to embarrass them inside the house where no one else can see it. I don't know if other dads are like that or if it's just like, I don't think I would ever do that in public. Maybe a little bit. So there was a tease that Donald Trump gave about the retirement system, and America's retirement system is broken. Would you agree or disagree on that one?
1: Oh, I would 100% agree with that. I think this retirement system is broken and it's not funded correctly.
0: Okay. So let me tell you the argument that's being made. And this was teased because Donald Trump said this is going to be one of the next things he works on. So we know he has the Trump accounts where, you know, if you're born 2025 and after, they create a $1,000 account, you sign up for it. And the idea is you can continue to contribute into it like almost like a 529 plan in a way. But they put a little bit of a base fund

0: in it.
1: Okay.
0: And it's supposed to grow over time, and then you can use that by the time it matures when you're 18 plus or even older, depending if you take it all the way to retirement, and you'll have a really strong base for that. I think their numbers are a little off. They make it sound like if you put $1,000 down when, you're firstborn, then you'll be a millionaire with doing nothing up until the time. I don't know. I think
1: No,
0: that's a little bit
1: you need to
0: faulty.
1: make some donations to that for sure.
0: Yeah, even small incremental donations over time makes a big difference. It does. But that would scare me. If that were to be true, then what you're basically saying is inflation's going to go crazy and we're in a lot more trouble than we're admitting. So they are pointing towards Australia. And they say there's a system Australia uses that, I've talked to my friend in Australia, and the way he describes it is basically as if you were in control of your Social Security account. And I think some people have floated ideas of privatizing your retirement and privatizing Social Security, meaning you can invest it the way you want. So Australia requires employers to contribute a percentage of their wages to an individual retirement account known as a super. The worker owns the account. The investments stay invested. The account follows the employee. It's always your thing. In Australia, Australia has built one of the world's largest retirement saving pools ever in the population. So it's a pool in that sense. So in the United States, we have Social Security, very similar in the sense that portion of your check goes into an account, and then you're able to get benefits by the time you retire. Not necessarily in proportion with the amount of money you put in, because if you put in a lot of money, you're still going to be capped at what you can take out. But I think the benefit would be, let's say, as you're a worker and maybe you contribute maybe more aggressively than some people that don't contribute a lot, then you would have better benefit on the back end because this would be the money that you contributed in. So what they are saying is keep Social Security as the foundation. This is the hybrid version. And then create a portable retirement account that belongs to the worker. And then require and strongly encourage automation.

0: you know, at least through your workplace. Some of them have 401ks, and hopefully there's some contributions that go on there. It's very good for you to also put retirement money aside in other funds. I mean, it's smart to do all of these different things. I just find that so many people don't, and we're going to have a day of reckoning, and it's going to be really unfortunate. And I do fear, much like a lot of other people, that the amount of money that we have allotted, thinking what was going to be there won't, and then you're going to run out, and then I'm going to work in radio until I'm Mitch McConnell's age. I'll be 84, and I'll be trying to do some sort of job, driving for Amazon, or I'll be working at a data center. I'll be a data center greeter. All right, you're listening to The Annie Fry Show. I'm Ryan Recker, filling in 97.1 FM Talk.
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0: week on our hands. Now, it will be summertime, but it's nothing extreme. Sunshine for the afternoon, 88. Tonight, clear skies, 69. Tuesday, sunny, 90. Wednesday, sunny, 91. And about 93 degrees and sunny on Thursday and again on Friday. 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
2: Or Annie Fry. There's a little bit of confusion last hour, by the way, of what the YouTube live chat poll was. So there's a live chat poll up. If you haven't voted on it yet or joined us there to comment in the live video feed. Brad, what's the YouTube chat poll today?
3: The poll today is, should the U.S. put boots on the ground in Iran? And it's just yes or no. And we want to know why you think that. So you can text us or you can leave us a comment on the YouTube stream.
2: I think this is going to be like a 90-10 thing. It might be 95-5. Depending on what the breakdown is, yes or no. Okay, are we ready with our guests? I think we are. Joining us now, Fox News anchor and correspondent, Chanley Painter. Thank you so much for coming on and joining us in St. Louis.
4: Absolutely. How are you today?
2: Doing great. So following the Charlie Kirk story in the trial, yes, that's going on, I think that there's a lot of people that feel like the judge when they're going through the evidence. And there was that viral video where they showed the gunshot and the judge winced like he saw it and it kind of like startled him. I think there's a lot of people feeling that way about every bit of evidence that's been presented so far in this trial. How do you think it's going?
4: Yeah, so this preliminary hearing it was definitely one for the book. So usually the standard is probable cause for the preliminary hearing. That is the standard in Utah. So it's a very low bar legally as far as what prosecutors have to put up as evidence. And they put 5 days of evidence almost up before this judge. In my opinion, there's probable cause met on day one. As you said, there's video evidence in this case, surveillance video that investigators say is Tyler Robinson on the campus of Utah Valley University before, during, and after the shooting. We have forensic evidence, DNA tying him to the alleged murder weapon. We heard that in court, and to the items found around the alleged murder weapon. We have his former roommate and boyfriend, Lance Twiggs. Video was played before everyone where he confessed. Lance said he confessed to him at least 3 times via handwritten note, text message, and in person, expressed regret about what he did, why he did it. The evidence is overwhelming, and yet, at the end of the week, on Friday, this preliminary hearing ended, the judge still didn't make a decision. He's going to have the parties come back September 1st. They're going to brief the issues, and then they're going to argue about it. So it really is an anomaly to have such a tedious and prolonged preliminary hearing at this stage. So really what this means, Ryan, is it'll be a year. Charlie Kirk was murdered September 10th of last year. We're a year into this case, and we still don't have it bound over for a trial, and we still don't have this defendant enter a formal arraignment, a formal plea. That's really unheard of.
2: Wow. Do you think, they keep saying death penalty is still on the table. Is that still the case?
4: It is. Absolutely. Yeah. So death penalty will remain on the table. That is something the defense is trying. I think that is the sole, almost the sole goal of this defense of Tyler Robinson. He has some out-of-state attorneys, high-powered defense attorneys, and they are litigating every motion, every part of this case. That is their job, and I believe that they are the reason that we are so delayed, because they are litigating everything, and they're making the prosecution put up the evidence, yet they're trying to keep evidence from the public, and I think their sole goal is to eventually somehow convince the prosecutors to take the death penalty off the table for some type of plea. That would be a huge win for them as a defense team. So that, I believe, is their goal. They already did.

0: did ask once to have the judge take the death penalty off the table as a sanction for the prosecutor speaking about the case publicly. And obviously that was disproportionate and inappropriate at that stage. But I think that is their goal here, ultimately.
1: Yeah, and I think that would make sense if they're trying to perhaps work on something. And at this point, I would almost feel like the prosecution, they have more than enough evidence. I don't even know why they would consider a plea other than just saving the court some time.
0: Exactly. There's no motivation for prosecutors to take the death penalty off the table because they have all of the aggravating circumstances in which to meet the burden to prove or to show that a jury that not only is he responsible beyond a reasonable doubt, but the next stage of that trial, if he is convicted, would be a sentencing phase or the death penalty phase in which they would hear aggravating factors as to why he should they should vote for the death penalty. His defense would put on mitigating factors. And here the prosecutors believe they can meet those standards. So what would motivate them to do that other than possibly, you know, the Kirk family, as far as what we've heard, Erica doesn't have a position one way or the other. She's deferring to the prosecutors as far as what they believe as the death penalty goes. But right now it's on the table and the prosecutors want to go to trial and they want to pursue this and pursue justice to the fullest.
1: Yeah. And making this whole process public, that was something that some people wondered about.
0: Yes.
1: You found that there's a lot of commentators out there that have said some pretty inaccurate, and that's to say it lightly, inaccurate things about Charlie Kirk and this whole situation with the assassination. So the public being able to see this evidence as it's laid out, it's so overwhelming. Was that the goal here, to make it public so people can really see, okay, there's no reason to doubt it anymore?
0: That is the position of prosecutors. That is the position of the Kirk family. Erica Kirk, the family lawyer, took to the podium multiple times last week during this hearing to say, please, judge, show everything, show all the videos, show every piece of evidence, because we want the world to see what happened to Charlie Kirk and to really, these naysayers, there's so many conspiracy theories around what happened, as you kind of mentioned, on, they want to nip that in the bud, if you will. They want to say, here's the evidence. Here's what happened. Here's the video, so that people can see it for themselves and not question or rely on people who may twist the truth or try to spin something as it isn't. If the cameras are in the courtroom, there's transparency. So we see that, and we see the defense over here trying to keep parts of this evidence away from the public. They're doing the opposite. They want to seal exhibits. They don't want people to see these certain videos because they feel it'll prejudice their client so much that they can't impanel a fair jury when it comes to a time of trial. So it really is a battle inside this courtroom. And ultimately, the judge allowed one camera, a very limited camera. We were able to see most of it, but we were able to be, I was in the courtroom every day, most every day last week, to see it for yourself. But thankfully, the judge is understanding and realizes the importance of having this evidence out there because of the controversy kind of surrounding it and people wanting to profit off of wild conspiracy theories.
1: Right. From your experience and when looking at the evidence that's presented, and you're right, multiple days of evidence, it seems overwhelming in the prosecution's favor. Have you ever seen anything like this, so overwhelming, one-sided?
0: There are a lot of cases that have evidence that are overwhelming. This is probably one of the most high-profile cases, right, because of who Charlie Kirk was and how publicly he was assassinated and the fallout since then. And I think that's one reason the judge did want to take so long to have this preliminary hearing. Again, in the normal course of a criminal trial, preliminary hearing could last 30 minutes because the standard is so low. It's not beyond a reasonable doubt. There's no jury. It's just a judge saying, hey, there's a reasonable belief that Tyler Robinson committed this crime. And that could have been done on Monday of last week, right? But because of the nature of this case and because the prosecution and the family want all the evidence out there as much as possible to combat any naysayers, that's what we saw here, something a little above and beyond what we would normally see because of the nature of this case.
1: This is kind of a weird question, but, you know, you have the one other high-profile case that happened in the assassination of the healthcare CEO, Luigi Mangione.
0: Yes.
1: So are there any supporters of Chanley Painter that you know of? That's your name. Is there any supporters of a Fox News anchor and correspondent, Chanley Painter, joining us here? But when you have the Charlie Kirk assassin in court, do you find there's any supporters of him out there that you know of, or anyone out there?
0: And I guess I should say to the listeners out there, I'm an attorney. Not only Fox News anchor, but I'm an attorney. I was a former prosecutor, so I do speak from, experience in that way. I've been in courtrooms all over the country for years and years and years. I've seen a lot of high-profile cases and from inside the courtroom. And yes, this was definitely maybe not as big because it wasn't a trial. It's a preliminary hearing, so it wasn't as big as maybe some Johnny Depp or Brian Kilberger cases I've been to. But they had the public. That people could show up for only 14 seats for the public inside the courtroom. So you would have people line up the night before, like at 6 o'clock the night before, they would stay all night out in front of the courthouse to have a seat inside that courtroom. And you had mostly, you had a mix. You had a couple of like mother or daughter or someone who maybe attended Utah Valley University. They're there for the Kirk family. They saw what happened maybe, and they wanted to show up for court in support. But you also saw in that crowd those who question the evidence. I talked to a lot of them standing in line, and they didn't think it was black and white, or they thought that they didn't see any evidence. Or when I tried to challenge them with what we did see in court, they thought, oh, well, that was planted, or I don't believe this. So you had a mix in that crowd of public to the seating inside the courtroom of both supporters and those who want to question the government.
1: Fox News anchor and correspondent Janley Painter. I know that you've been covering a lot. If people wanted to follow you and your coverage and what you're doing, where can they find you?
0: Sure. Yeah, absolutely. I guess it's X now, not really Twitter, right? The Twitter or X, whatever you want to call it. I have an account there. It's at, what is my handle? At Chanley S. Painter on Twitter. I have an Instagram account, of course, as well, at Chanley Shea. So I try to do updates along the way from whatever I'm covering. So I'd
1: I
0: love a
1: still call
0: follow.
1: it Twitter. You know,
0: Yeah, me
1: if there was
0: too.
1: a trial that persecuted or prosecuted rather everyone that still calls it Twitter, I would be on that list because
0: Same.
1: I cannot
0: It's
1: call it
0: just
1: X.
0: weird
1: It
0: to
1: just,
0: say X. It is.
1: I know it is weird. All right, Chanley Painter, thank you so much for joining us. We really
0: Of
1: appreciate it,
0: course,
1: and thank you for all
0: anytime.
1: your
0: Thank
1: work.
0: you. Absolutely.
1: Fox News anchor and correspondent following the Charlie Kirk case and the preliminary hearing that was going on. I want to go back and maybe go through some more of our social media feed. It's so interesting to see what that's like when you actually go to a courtroom and talk to someone that maybe supports the defense in this case when the evidence is so overwhelming. I'm Ryan Recker, filling in for Annie Fry. So much to get to on the show here. And I found that the education department wants to crack down on schools, and I don't know who would be against this, honestly, when you find out what they're going to be doing. 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
2: 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Isn't cool. No, I don't like you. But I got smarter. I got harder in the nick of time.
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0: 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I'm launching a new show. 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

0: And welcome back to the Annie Fry Show. I'm Ryan Recker filling in. And these days, they go by so quick. I mean, we talked about Lindsey Graham and a little bit about Mitch McConnell in the first hour, but if you want to go back and use the rewind feature, you can do that. Or if you want to watch the video feed later, you can always follow us on there. I see Brad's wearing his Ford Motor Company shirts.
1: It's my Ford Bronco shirt.
0: I don't think we've talked since the last time about your project. You were working on a Bronco.
1: Yes.
0: And I think it looks great, but you're having some issues with it, huh?
1: Yes. So my Ford Bronco right now has no motor. I went out there and, you know, whenever a vehicle's been sitting for a long time, one of the things you want to do is just see if it'll spin over. Well, of course, I get out there. The car doesn't have a battery. I don't know if the starter works, so I'm just going to hook a big breaker bar onto the crankshaft and just see if I can physically spin it over. No, it is seized. So I've got a new plan, and it's kind of neat to me. My dad has the last new truck my grandfather bought.
0: Okay.
1: And that truck has a 351 Windsor in it, which is a small block Ford engine. Might be getting in the little weeds for some people, but the Bronco had a 302. Both of those engines have the same kind of base block, so they are pretty interchangeable. So that engine from my grandpa's truck will still run, and it will fit in that Bronco. And so my plan is to put the engine out of my grandpa's truck into my Bronco so that it'll run.
0: Love it.
1: So it'll have a little sentimental value as well.
0: We really need the sales team to listen to this and have you document this whole process and make a series out of it. Because I think it's fantastic what you're doing
1: Bronco. If they want to get somebody to sponsor me building this, I'm down.
0: Yes, exactly. There should be someone sponsoring you to document and film this of you building this together. I think it would make a fantastic series. A sales team, we've got to get on this. This is a unique skill that you have, and I think a lot of people would be interested in. So on Friday, the Trump administration, through the Department of Education, announced that they are going to move forward with investigating sexual predators in K-12 schools across the country. I want you to guess who's against this.
1: Guess?
0: So this is an article. I think the Daily Caller may have wrote this up originally, but I think you can guess who may be against this.
1: Yeah.
0: So the Department of Education's Office for Civil Rights said it's issued a new guidance aiming to remind federally funded educational institutions of their legal obligations to safeguard children and appropriately respond to incidents of sexual misconduct under federal law. Now, the big thing that we want to underline here is federal law, meaning that the federal standard is a little bit more clear than state standards, who may allow some funny business. And a lot of times it has to do around transgender things that some states kind of like, we're going to tiptoe around this and maybe even allow it because we need to be more sensitive to this type of community. So the federal law is different. They don't mess around with that. And if you want to be able to continue on, if your obligations to safeguard children in your federally funded educational institution, then this is going to be an important thing for them to pay attention to. So the move comes after administration recently saw multiple credible reports of sexual abuse and harassment by adults in positions of authority at school, giving uninvestigated or suspected offenders being transferred to new schools.

0: schools or roles in the district. Also, schools must protect American children. This kind of reminds me, too, a little bit of what the Catholic Church did for a long time, which is move the priest around. I think that moving teachers around, I haven't heard that happen as often. Now, you're a former educator. Let me just ask this. Generally speaking, without giving any specifics, if there was a rumor, would that spread like wildfire to the other teachers?
1: Oh, absolutely.
0: Would you know something? So you would know. If there was even a rumor, you would know.
1: The rumors, rumors, teachers talk. I mean, they're... Funny, my wife at her school, there's like a little corner where all the teachers, not all the teachers, but all the teachers in her particular department and their wing, they kind of come out of their classrooms as they pass in between classes. I call it the union meeting, but it's kind of, they just get together and they talk about the different things. And obviously, there's always something that comes up. It's like, did you hear that? So stuff like that spreads like wildfire. Now, I will say this about my wife's school that she works at. They are fantastic at whenever there's anything suspect, getting to the bottom of it and reacting and responding straight away. There's not a lot of delay.
0: So have you ever heard of teachers getting moved after allegations? They just pick up a job somewhere else and it may have been sanctioned through the district?
1: I have not heard of that. 'Cause I've heard of teachers getting in trouble at one school, resigning, and then going applying and getting hired at another school. But generally, the school that they resign from has an obligation to inform the new school about the allegations.
0: Do they now? So if that happens, you have to pay attention to the person's leaving, and you call up the new school.
1: I mean, there's also, well, if the school calls and the, you know how they do with a job application, it's like, hey, would you hire this person again? The answer has to be no. You know. But there's also legal ramifications, there's union rules, and there's just all sorts of just legal loopholes and roadblocks and everything that you have to weave through to try to, you know, because if there's no conviction, then it's allegations at that point.
0: So here's a couple of things they note. In May, the Education Department announced it opened a Title IX probe into the Los Angeles Unified School District, alleging that the district appears to be protecting sexual predators. 2023 report from the Defense of Freedom Institute alleges that local education agencies in the U.S. often act in concert with local teacher union leaders, conceal sexual abuse by permitting accused employees to resign and move to new school districts or district rather than face investigation and possible punishment, a practice called passing the trash. You ever heard that term, passing the trash?
1: Not in this context, no. It's a card game, but no.
0: It's a card game? Pass the trash?
1: Yeah, I played that as a kid. I don't remember. Maybe it's called something else, you know, with other people, but man, that's... I don't like that. And you said the magic word there. This is the teachers' unions in coordination with the teachers' unions, because the unions are there to protect teachers. They're not there to protect the students.
0: So, yeah, that's a good. That's unfortunate, isn't it?
1: Yeah.
0: And so much of what they advocate for when it comes to contract negotiations is we are here to protect the children.
1: No, they're not.
0: No, teachers' unions are there to protect the teachers.
1: Yes. That's why they're the teachers' unions and not the student unions.
0: Yeah. What do you think about the role of the teachers' unions today? Are they do you think that they have overstepped their authority? Do you think they've gone too far? Do you think they're just right? I think a lot of times when it comes to unions, and it's interesting because full disclosure, the job I have is part of a union, and I kind of see how it works behind the scenes and. But I'll tell you what, the automotive union and the teachers union are two different complete beasts.
1: Yes.
0: Two different things.
1: Yeah. I mean, I've been a part of a couple unions in my life, and they from union to union, they function differently. They have different goals, different rules, you know, so a union isn't a union, isn't a union, but man, I don't like where the teachers unions are. I don't like what they're doing. Especially the Chicago teachers union, the CTU, that place is crazy.
0: Oh, yeah. No. You're saying there's corruption in Chicago?
1: Oh, it's awful.
0: Don't believe it.
1: It's terrible.
0: You're saying it? No, even in schools there could be corruptible
1: 100%.
0: People of authority? Not a chance. I mean, we're talking Illinois here. They're the best when it comes to this.
1: The Chicago Teachers Union is going so far as they want other areas outside of Chicago to start helping pay what they're demanding from their school districts.
0: So they're kind of saying

0: we need to siphon, kind of like New York is with the rest of the state, like
1: yeah,
0: New York City
1: yeah.
0: with the rest of New York State.
1: We balance the budget with your money, not ours.
0: With your money to the state of bailing us out. Your tax dollars from outside this city now is paying for everything else. There's a lot of, I mean, don't get me wrong, there's a lot of places that do that. St. Louis, to a certain extent, does it with the, you know, the zoo and mm-hmm. Forest Park. And if you live in the region, you kind of pay some taxes to help maintain those. But those are amenities, not necessarily the city of what
1: right.
0: you're helping with. And, you know, they've always theorized how much money they could save if they were to private, not privatize, but combine the police and fire and things like that, some of the different resources. So a lot of times people are saying, okay, the tax money we pay for our community that has good service, we are going to end up sharing that with places with bad service, which means by default, we're going to have less money for our own community, which we pay for. That's kind of what the school district is saying here. Okay, we're going to take more money from other communities so we can make other school districts worse in order to make ours a little bit less worse, but it'll still be worse.
1: Well, and I don't even, it's like not even that. They're not even concerned with making the school district. I mean, that's what they say, but what they say, what they're really wanting is we want more benefits. We want more money. We want bigger salaries. Yeah. That's what we want. And if you pay us bigger salaries, our schools will be better.
0: Right. And the pensions and the obligations we can't afford. That's a big part of it.
1: No, that's
0: all right. A couple of things. One, there was a piglet that made the news in Missouri. I want to talk about that. But two, the bison is what everyone's talking about. Have you seen the viral video of the bison?
1: I just looked up. It was on one of the TVs up here in slow motion. Holy cow.
0: All right. We're gonna, the cow is he wishes he got rammed
1: yeah,
0: by a cow.
1: For
0: so
1: sure.
0: We're going to talk about that. The viral video that everyone is showing right now. Coming up after the break, I'm Ryan Renker, filling in for Annie Fry, 97.1 FM Talk.
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0: Hey, welcome back. I'm Ryan Recker, filling in for Danny Fry. It's a nice song. I feel like we should just play this for the next couple of minutes.
1: I don't know that we're allowed to.
0: Who picked the music today?
1: Ethan.
0: We'll get in trouble. All Ethan. He's picking some excellent songs today.
1: Some bangers, as the kids say.
0: I know. Should we start with the bison or should we start with the piglet? The piglet out of Missouri. But I think the bison's pretty interesting.
1: Yeah, it's a crazy story.
0: You saw the video, right?
1: I did.
0: So he's in his mid-60s.
1: He moved pretty good. Not good enough, but pretty good.
0: Okay, so when you think about the mid-60s, this is, I would say, what your average mid-60s man looks like.
1: Yes.
0: We're not talking about super fit. We're not talking about bad out of shape. This is what you would call right in the dead middle average 65-year-old, whoever. So Carl McDaniel suffered multiple broken bones in this encounter that happened at Yellowstone, near Yellowstone Lake at the Bridge Bay Campground. So they were there. You're supposed to give 75 feet to these bison that are at Yellowstone. He was pretty far away. He looked like he was 75 feet, if I had to guess, from the distance. Maybe he wasn't, but he looked pretty far away.
1: Yeah, he definitely didn't look like he was close enough to be messing with it at all.
0: Nope, he was in the distance. So there were people filming this from another campground that looked like a distance. This bison was just hanging out on the ground, and you have this, well I don't know exactly his age. We're just going to say 65 just for the sake of give or take. And, you know, he's got his jeans on, short sleeve shirt and suspenders, long gray beard, bald on the top. And they're just kind of observing this bison laying around until the bison said, I think I'm going to get up. And the way bisons get up, I didn't realize that's how they get up. They kind of roll around on their back and they kind of, through the momentum of rolling, get on their feet. And he started charging. And this 65-year-old knew, this thing's coming for me.
1: Yeah.
0: So as it charged, and he thinks he's going to outrun this bison said, you ain't outrunning me. And he kind of hit him like you see when they do the running of the bulls,
1: yeah.
0: And people get, luckily, there's not these big horns on the bison. But this bison got underneath him, whipped him up in the air, and it was almost comical in the way that he, like, cartwheeled in the air. This 65-year-old man flung up like it was no big deal, like the bison didn't even seem like it was trying hard. And the amount of air this guy got at 65 in average shape, you thought,
1: yeah,
0: this could be the end of this guy.
1: Yeah.
0: I mean,
1: how high do you think he went?
0: I am going to say he got up 10 feet.
1: Yes, maybe. Yeah, I was thinking 10, 12 feet. It was so to draw a picture of this in your mind's eye, just imagine that your arms are straight out, your legs are kind of straight out in a V, and you're cartwheeling through the air. And that's what this man was doing.
0: He was basically hip-checked up into the air by this bison while it stormed past him. Now, if the bison turned around and said, I'm going to, you know, stomp on you, then it would have been bad. But apparently, you know, he broke some bones, his leg was hurting, but he was in good spirits, and he was joking around about it like, did you see that?
1: What else could
0: you
1: do?
0: See that?
1: I mean, if you're not dead, what else can you do?
0: I mean, if that was me and I got flung around, I'd be like, can you believe that just happened? I would have, I think, also joked about it. So I showed this to my son, this video, and it's everywhere. And I would be shocked if by now people haven't seen this video, because it is just, they're showing it nonstop all over the place. I showed it to my son. I'm like, you got to check this out. You know what my son said? Oh, no. He was genuinely concerned about the man's health.
1: No, he's got like, a good heart.
0: He's got a great heart. You know, when he was younger, we showed him that episode of The Office where Kevin Malone spilled the chili.
1: Yes.
0: And he goes, oh, no, he worked so hard on that. He didn't find it funny. He was heartbroken that Kevin spilled that pot of chili onto the office floor.
1: Man, like, that would have been me I was little.
0: You're so better than me. Like, I would not, I would have looked at all that right. And laughed. Oh,
1: I don't know that I've told this story on air yet, but the scene in Dumbo, the animated movie, where they're going to launch him and he's got his ears tied up and he steps on his ear and he crashes and everything and knocks the whole tent down. I don't remember this happening. I do remember watching these scenes and being like very sad as a kid, but Dumbo knocks all those things down, and then he was supposed to get up on top of these elephants and wave his little flag with the D on it. And anyway, the whole scene ends, and he kind of slides out his nose out of the

0: from underneath the tent and waves the flag, but the flag's broken. My mom said she heard me crying one night and woke up and I was watching that scene in Dumbo. So it wasn't funny to me. I was very sad. And so it's like, I could relate to your kid. If I watched this stuff as a little kid, this would have hurt my heart.
1: With,
0: I've grown cynical in my age, but.
1: You know, going back to this bison, oh, I know, it's impossible once you get older. You want to keep the innocence as long as you can. So there's other people that saw this. So the video that we see of this happening was from a different person watching it from a different perspective, mm-hmm. further away. And he just happened to be filming the bison because, you know, it's cool. It's a bison. Mm-hmm. And you can see the guy in the background and the bison getting up. And the guy's like, oh, look, I'm filming this. And then he catches all of this happening. I mean, if this doesn't win a Pulitzer or something, this should win some award for the video that was captured there. But apparently other bystanders rushed to his help to make sure the bison didn't come back. They tried to scare him off. They didn't want him doing a second loop around because then the guy would have probably been a goner if he got trampled by it on top of that. So they said help arrived about 10 minutes later. They got him to the hospital for treatment through a park ambulance and transport. And apparently he's been doing all right. So they're saying, okay, we were keeping a respectful distance from the animal. It looked like in that video he was pretty far away.
0: Yeah.
1: So I was guessing at least 75 feet. But this bison said, uh-uh, we ain't doing this.
0: He chose violence.
1: Not today. You know, there was one other story about a piglet. Did you see this one?
0: I haven't seen this
1: one. Missouri?
0: No.
1: All right. This one's on Fox 2 now. And at some point, a 14-day-old piglet wiggled off the back of a transport truck and fell onto the highway there. So Fox 4 on Sunday morning drove out to a few of the workers in a Kansas City pig rescue network to talk about this little piglet. Apparently, other drivers saw this little piglet wiggle off like it's a movie, and they stopped and saved this thing from getting hurt on the highway. This little, and you can see this little pig. It's a cute little piggy, just a tiny little pig, almost like the size of, I don't know, a six-month-old? I'm trying to think about
0: man.
1: So this little piglet was rescued from the tractor trailer on I-35 and survived and is doing well right now. The Kansas City Pig Rescue Network, which I didn't know existed, which is located on the outskirts of Kansas City, collected the pig and named her Roxanne.
0: They rescue those?
1: They rescue pigs. There's a rescue group for every animal out there.
0: I imagine that they may more focus on like the pot belly pigs and the pet pigs more than they would like this one fell out of a truck,
1: yeah.
0: You know, on its way to the farm.
1: Little tiny baby pig.
0: Yeah. Would you have stopped?
1: Would I have stopped for the pig? Oh yeah, I would have been. That would have made the greatest story for my kids. If I stopped on the highway and saved a pig, my kids wouldn't stop talking about it until the day I die. Like that, they would bring that up at my funeral. Remember the time Dad stopped and saved the pig? Yeah. Like that's the type of memory you'd be forming. How would you not be able to stop for a little piggy if you saw it? Like, I almost feel like you have to.
0: Yeah.
1: You would have to, like, stop the car, and you hope that someone doesn't rear-end you with the amount of people distracted driving anymore. I guess the flip side of that is you might be risking your life with a distracted driver not paying attention. You're trying to save a pig from the highway. I don't stop for squirrels. I mean, I would say over the weekend I was traveling in Ohio. I might have been the destroyer of squirrels because I think two or three ran out in front of me. And when you're going, you know, 50 on a back road, you ain't stopping, man. That's danger to stop. So, sorry, squirrel.
0: You don't
1: that's
0: stop, and you don't swerve either, do you?
1: No, swerve.
0: Squirrels got to make a decision.
1: Squirrels got to figure it out. I mean, I'll slow down. I'm not going to slam on the brakes, but I'll, you know, I'll take my foot off the gas. But I'm not going to, like, try to end up in a ditch or, you know, maneuver in a way that might put us in danger. That squirrel's either going to get hit or it's going to run off. It's two options. And you know what? I was the destroyer of squirrels over the weekend. So it's just the way it goes in the back roads.
0: Add that to your title, Ryan Recker, destroyer of squirrels.
1: Well, I don't think I've hit two or three in a row in one drive ever. That was a lot, a high frequency amount of squirrels. They would not stop running in front of me. I don't know what was going on. It's like they knew they saw their opportunity and said, we're done. We're just going to do this. And they thought I was going to stop, but they thought wrong. This ain't happening. So this pig, luckily someone stopped. And if you want to see a picture of it, I think Fox 2 now has a picture of this little pig, Roxanne. I worked at a petting farm when I was in high school. We had a pig there. And My kids don't believe this, but I will swear in a Bible. I taught the pig how to lay down on command, like a dog. I said, lay down. It would lay down.
0: I believe it.
1: Yeah, pigs are smart.
0: Oh, yeah, and they are.
1: When I was working there, you know, you get a lot of time down. Like, you just mess around with the other workers and things like that. But the pig's name was Pork Chop.
0: Nice.
1: And I realized when you would rub the pig's belly, it would flop over. It loved belly rubs. So I would say, basically, lay down, and then I would start rubbing its belly. And it only took like 2 weeks. I would say, lay down, you know, rub its belly, lay down, until I got to the point where I'd say, all right, lay down, and it would flop over before I would touch it, and then I would go rub its belly. And it was like a little party trick I would show to the kids that came to that petting farm. Hey, watch this. Pork Chop, lay down. He'd go, they loved it. Nice parlor trick. Those pigs are really smart. So a little baby pig. You ever been to like a 4-H or something like that at the county fair and see all the baby animals?
0: Yeah, I mean, I grew up on a farm as well, so like,
1: oh, okay.
0: You know, chicks and piglets and calves and all that fun stuff, you know, goats. Me and goats don't get along.
1: No, they like to ram. Yes. They're stubborn.
0: Yes, and they're mean.
1: Like women.
0: I am not saying that.
1: You're not allowed to laugh at that, Brad. I can't believe you
0: laughed at that. That's not funny, Ryan.
1: Yeah, you're not allowed to laugh. I'm going to tell everyone. Brad laughed at that.
0: No, it's on tape. Right. I didn't.
1: Speaking of which, lawmakers are taking a hard stance on the WNBA violence.
0: Okay.
1: This is the wrong transition.
0: Radio transition pro.
1: This is the wrong transition.
0: Speaking of pigs and stubborn women.
1: Annie Fry's going to say that Ryan Recker's not allowed to come back anymore. After that, you're listening to the Annie Fry Show, 97.1 FM Talk.

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1: I'm Ultima Morgan of Morgan & Morgan. 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Thousands of accidents happen across the country. We see it

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4: 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The IRS won't quit until they get your money. 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

0: My wife's friends listen to the show, and they're going to rat me out what I just said.
1: Yeah, you in trouble.
0: They are going to text her. There's no question about it. I am in trouble. There's no way that goes under the radar. Boy, I don't know if I can get out of this one. I'll let you know if I get a, if I hear something from my wife. I'm going to go upstairs during this next break that's here soon, and I'll let you know if I hear anything. So maybe I'll start with this one. great 1-2 punch when it comes to stories. But is U.S. soccer socialist? Do you, have you seen the story? And I didn't realize this was part of their agreement. So you had Team USA in the men's team played in the World Cup. They got past the qualifying. They went to the round of 32, and then they lost in the round of 16. And because of it, they got $16 million prize money in the World Cup by going to the round of 16. So that's pretty good, right?
1: Oh,
0: $16
1: yeah.
0: million. Dollars.
1: Yeah.
0: So USA Soccer takes 20% of the money, so there's 80% left. The rest is distributed among the players that are on the roster, except because of an agreement that they made with women's soccer get equal pay, so they have to split it also with the women's soccer team. So even though they didn't play in this World Cup, as soon as the World Cup women's team qualifies and the women on the roster will get half of the men's prize money from the FIFA World Cup that we just watched. It seems a little unfair, doesn't it?
1: That is ridiculous. That's ridiculous.
0: That's how the agreement's set up, so the women get equal pay. They take the men's World Cup pay.
1: Well, they have to, because if they don't, they won't get much money, because for whatever reason, and I think watching the women's team, the United States women's national team, is more entertaining than watching the men's play. I think that it's a different style of game. I think it's more entertaining. But people don't show up for the women's game, and they just don't draw the crowds that the men's games do. And that's not to say that the men's team isn't drawing and that the women's team isn't drawing or whatever. There's just more people that want to watch the men's World Cup than they are than there are that want to watch the Women's World Cup. But, yeah, like, that's the income that you draw in, so why should the men have to give half to the women? Let the women
0: right.
1: make their money.
0: Well, NBA is like that in some way. They mm-hmm. pretty much subsidize the WNBA.
1: Oh, for sure.
0: And if you think, too, people aren't necessarily watching for Team USA the World Cup. It's the rest of the world watching their countries play, and that's what draws a lot of the fandom. And it's, you think about it, the other countries of the world that are subsidizing Team USA women's, because that's what the big driver is for all of this. Mm-hmm. So when I saw that, I thought, you got to be kidding me on it. The other side of it is, and since we're talking about what great segments on women's sports, lawmakers are taking a hard stance on WNBA violence. 11 Republican lawmakers have drawn the hard line, saying that they want to fix the safety issues in the WNBA after they've seen nonstop ignoring of violence against one of their stars, Caitlin Clark. Have you seen the video? And this is the one that really kind of sparked everything, where Caitlin Clark's on the ground and there's another player for another team that's basically holding her down by the neck on the court, and nothing's called during this encounter.
1: Yeah, I've seen that. I've seen all sorts of videos of just... it is violence, and it is targeted.

0: in violence toward Caitlin Clark.
1: Right. You think it's because she's a white woman? She's young. Do you think that has anything to do with it?
0: I think it's
1: is that a factor?
0: I think it's jealousy driven for sure. And
1: okay, so jealousy, and just blanket jealousy.
0: Blanket jealousy because she came in and she was able to do what all of those other women were not able to do. She was right. she made, for real, we talk more about the WNBA now than we ever have. Ever. I don't know that before Caitlin Clark became a player, we ever mentioned anything about the WNBA on this show. And I for sure know that I haven't really heard much talk about it whatsoever in common conversation. And now they're doing that. Not only that, they're making more money. The biggest sales are coming from Caitlin Clark's jerseys. She put that game in the mainstream of culture. She pushed it in there. And they're mad about it because they didn't do it.
1: And, you know, she might not be the best player in the league, as far as I understand, but she is definitely the most well-known, and she's the one that is driving the interest into the league, which allows for them to, you know, even hint at the idea that they could have a better collective bargaining agreement coming forward, because without her interest,

0: the NFL lets that happen.
1: Yep. Not only because of their a star per se, but they are also the thing that drives interest in a team and keeps their team competitive on the field. All right, I know we got to go to break, right?
0: Yes.
1: It's the Annie Fry Show. I'm Ryan Recker filling in, and we're going to talk some sports with Ethan coming up. I doubt this is coming up on 97.1 FM Talk.
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8: Tug of war over the Strait of Hormuz ramps up. I'm Lisa Brady, Fox News. President Trump says the U.S. is reimposing a blockade on Iranian shipping, and the U.S. military just announcing that will take effect tomorrow at 4 Eastern.
9: Recall last week when the Trump administration revoked Iran's license to sell oil. Many were wondering, how would that be enforced? There's only one way, and that's with a return of the naval blockade, and that's what President Trump has ordered today. In addition to the 4 nights of airstrikes over the past week, hitting those targets as Iranian forces continue to attack ships in the Strait of Hormuz, the Iranian government says the Strait of Hormuz remains closed and it remains in control of the critical waterway.
8: Fox's Lucas Tomlinson in Tel Aviv, but President Trump accuses Iran of breaking a deal with the U.S., pledging to hit them very hard.
10: 47 years in a row, they were pushing people around. They're not pushing us around. We're pushing them around.
8: He says the U.S. will be the guardian of the strait and charge for safe passage to reimburse the cost of providing security. The president also just posting he'll give a speech on Iran Thursday night at 9 Eastern. The president's latest comments on Iran coming just a short time ago during a White House event highlighting the upcoming Freedom 250 Grand Prix race in D.C. alongside legendary IndyCar Series owner Roger Penske.
10: We're fortunate to have the most important office in the world give us the green light and then the checkered flag to have this event in August.
8: The event's part of America 250 celebrations. A deadly shooting earlier today in Maine, spurring anti-ICE protests in the state.
11: I'm disgusted. This is horrible. I mean, the citizens of this country are literally being gunned down in the street.
8: The FBI is investigating. The Boston Globe reporting, Maine Independent Senator Angus King told reporters the Homeland Security Secretary told him the man shot had been given an order to leave the country and had weaponized his vehicle. America is listening to Fox News.
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2: The unsettled weather pattern has broken, and we have a dry week on our hands. Now, it will be summertime, but it's nothing extreme. Sunshine for the afternoon, 88. Tonight, clear skies, 69. Tuesday, sunny, 90. Wednesday, sunny, 91. And about 93 degrees and sunny on Thursday and again on Friday. 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Chief Meteorologist, Dave Murray.
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3: And welcome back. I'm Ryan Recker, filling in for Annie Fry. Happy to be with you. I think I have a few dates this week. I'll be back again on Wednesday, which will be nice. I think I'm on Friday as well. I'll have to check the schedule. But, I think that's fantastic that you guys get to ask me. I guess as long as Annie is not listening, then I think I'll be okay because I said some regrettable things in the last.
4: Did your wife hear you? There. Did she hear it?
3: She said, "What?" That's what she said to me. I'm like, "Oh, I know. I already know. Well, I already know."
4: Didn't sound like they kicked you down the stairs, so that seems okay.
3: No, that's for later. They know I can heal up in between now and Wednesday, so they don't want to leave any evidence next time I'm on camera for the show. The big news, I think, that happened over the weekend, the one that really shocked me was Lindsey Graham's passing, mm-hmm. and that really came out of nowhere. And I wanted to play a couple of clips here, and one of which was President Trump discussing it. He, I think, was on the phone with Lindsey Graham maybe an hour or two before his passing. Yeah. This is clip number one.
5: Well, I don't feel great. He was a great guy, and he was a friend. He would call me all the time. He would just, I'd say, "Stop calling me, Lindsey." It was amazing. He just didn't stop. And he was a worker. He was a total workaholic politician. Now, some people don't call that work. Some people call that a lot of talking. But everybody loved him. He was good on the other side. If I had Democrat problems, he could solve them. He was a man of all different abilities, actually. And he was a nice man. He was a great guy. He loved playing golf. Loved being outside. He'd play golf with people, and you just liked him.
3: Do you hear the story that they told on Brian Kilmeade's show? It was Senator Tim Scott, also from South Carolina, was talking about how he invited him to a prayer breakfast. Did you hear that story? So Tim Scott was on there. And they might have just played a clip. I don't exactly know where it came from, but he said he invited Lindsey Graham to a prayer breakfast, and he said, I'm going to have to paraphrase here, but Lindsey Graham said, "If the rapture happened before 10 o'clock, I guess I'm missing it. Sorry, Tim." Yeah. So 8 o'clock rolls around, and who's the first to walk through the door? Lindsey Graham, to go support his friend Tim Scott. That was the kind of guy Lindsey Graham was. And I love hearing those type of stories, and he's going to be missed. And part of it, too, was who's going to replace him. I think there's going to be a lot of Republicans that are going to try to line up and say, well, I'm going to be a nominee for that seat. But in the interim, President Trump had an idea. This is clip number two.
6: President Trump posting on Truth Social, quote, "I recommended to Governor Henry McMaster of South Carolina Lindsey Graham's wonderful sister, Darlene, to serve as interim senator from the great state of South Carolina. This would be a fabulous tribute to Lindsey, who loved her dearly, of course. She and Lindsey both lost their parents at a very young age, 15 months apart. Senator Graham then legally adopted her and took care of her essentially as they were growing up together. Even did the adoption because he wanted his military benefits to go to her in case anything were to happen to him. So you hear President Trump now recommending that his sister, who is left behind now, be the one to fill his seat at least temporarily. The governor hosting a 4 p.m. press conference later today. More on that when it comes."
3: Yeah, well, that's a couple hours. Well, I guess 1 hour from here, normally 4 Eastern. So I guess we'll learn more about that coming up. But just really sad. All around, just really sad. So wishing his family the best. It sounds like it's just his sister. And I guess the people around him, his friends, and it's going to be a big transition. It's going to be weird without him there.
4: Yeah.
3: Really.
4: Right now, the Senate is actually coming into session for the first time since he's passed away. Chuck Grassley's speaking.
3: Okay. Do we want to listen to that at all? Do you think they're talking about him?
4: Maybe. Yes.
3: Do you want to dip in real quick?
4: Yeah, we can dip in.

0: let's take a listen here.
1: Graham's family, as we all grapple with the loss of the great man. And I think we can show our appreciation for the hard work, as just 2 days before he passed, he was in Ukraine meeting with Zelensky, and he was announcing that he was going to move forward some very important legislation, putting additional sanctions on Russia because of their invasion of Ukraine. And I think we can show our gratitude and appreciation of Senator Graham by moving that legislation forward. I yield the floor and suggest the absence of a quorum.
0: Well, that was Grassley there. You spoke, right?
2: Okay. Yeah.
0: We'll leave it at that. But I think people mentioning that was a bipartisan idea, the sanctions on Russia. So yeah. I think most people are, and that would have enough votes. So that might be a nice little tribute to him in that sense. I was looking at Tim Scott. I didn't realize he was 60. Did you realize he was 60 years old?
2: Tim Scott?
0: Yeah. I didn't realize that. I thought he was younger than that. That kind of surprised me. He'll turn 61 here in September. So that is irrelevant to everything we're talking about. I just was shocked because I looked him up online really quick. And yeah. It's like, well, 60 years old. So that's something that we're going to hear more of. And I'm sure there'll be more talk about it. Since that had happened over the weekend, you get a lot of the big late night talk shows, especially on Fox. I'm sure they're going to be getting a lot of thoughts and guests on that. So by tomorrow, I'm sure you'll have a lot more clips to play that we can look at it. But just sad with Lindsey Graham passing away. I was kind of surprised by this article, and I didn't realize this. Have you ever heard Robert F. Kennedy Jr. talk about this existential crisis of men unable to reproduce?
2: I have not heard this.
0: Well, he's called this a crisis. He said that when they look at testosterone and some of these other indications of what a healthy male would have over a certain lifetime, and I guess it's like declined by 50% over the last couple of decades, and they're calling this decline an existential crisis, and they're working to try to reverse this as proof that modern society is kind of like, I don't know how you put it. They're trying to soften the role of men so they don't think this is a big deal. But when you're talking about repopulating and keeping up with birth rates, this is an absolutely huge deal that they need to deal with. Which, by the way, I think if you sat in a room with Robert F. Kennedy Jr., he may convince you and your wife to start trying. He's going to try. Him and Elon Musk would put the pressure on to try to get things going. And you're just thinking to yourself, I kind of like the dual income and no kids. That's kind of a nice thing. So among that, they say scientists, some have disputed the trends that they say sperm counts can hit zero by 2045. They're saying that's unrealistic. But when you talk about it, they all agree there is a certain decline that's going on. A decrease in testosterone, lower sperm production means bad things for when you're trying to repopulate and trying to have the birth rate. So that's one of the new things, trying to make America healthy again, is part of trying to help men make sure they can also have children. I didn't realize that was a big push by him. I guess it sounds like you haven't really seen that either.
2: I haven't seen that. I know that there are not that particular aspect of it. I know that there is an issue with declining birth rates. I know that there's an issue with declining testosterone among men. I know that RFK looks at stuff from a health perspective, and he's in like, what are we eating? What are we putting into the environment? Are there toxins that are causing this? But also, we have declining birth rates because men and women just aren't getting married anymore. They're not getting together anymore.
0: Yeah, I know what you mean. Here in Michigan, we got that one stomach bug that's going around. You get that in Missouri? The one I'm talking about?
2: I know it's in Illinois. The one from the lettuce or whatever, and it's a parasite?
0: Yeah, it is cyclosporiasis. I've had to say it so many times, I think I'm saying it correctly, but the health department has confirmed more and more cases. I think it's over 2,000 cases now. It gives you explosive diarrhea. And we had a discussion in the newsroom because when I did the story, I talked to our health leader, Dr. Bagdasarian, and we were discussing some of the symptoms and problems with it. And you know what, Dr. Bagdasarian, when we talk about diarrhea and explosive, I did it as part of the story, and they said, the discussion was, do people in the morning, when they're eating their cereal, want to hear about the symptoms of this parasite? And I said, you know what? I think it's relevant that people need to know what they're up against if they get this thing. It shows up about a week after you consume something with the cyclospora on it, and you get the cyclosporiasis, and then it says it could last 2 or 3 days up to a month of explosive diarrhea.
2: Oh, my gosh.
0: And explosive means, I'm going to just get graphic here, because this is a food-borne illness. You're not going to spread it from person to person. You consume it through food. They said in previous instances, it's normally like bagged lettuce, vegetables, sometimes raspberries. They get in between the cracks and you don't clean them up properly. So that's kind of what you're up against. The explosive describes how fast and furious it hits you. It hits you fast, and you just got to go, and there's no holding it in. That's the, we're not talking about like the, you know, the, let's not get too gross, but you know what I mean. It's just, that explains just how fast it hits you. So that sounds terrible, and a lot of people are like, okay, I guess it's a good thing I don't eat lettuce or anything like that.
2: See, I told you that salad was bad for you.
0: Exactly. That's what I've said ever since a kid. Salad's bad for you. So they, as far as I know, I don't think they've actually determined where it's coming from. Because when I talked to the Bagdasarian, Dr. Bagdasarian, she told me that the problem is when you have 1,000 cases or 2,000 cases of this, you have to have them fill out an extensive survey, and then you have to try to connect the dots. And it's very difficult because you're doing phone surveys, written surveys, and then you're trying to gather all the data, and you might get false leads. But they said every time the doctor finds one of these cases, they take a sample of it and they basically run it like they would DNA. Mm-hmm. And then they try to track it specifically to food to see if it matches the same. I'm going to use DNA as an example. It's not called DNA, but it's something else. They see if the certain strain matches, and that's how they tie it up. It takes so much time and so many resources to do that. It's why it's taking so long to pinpoint this sort of thing, even though there's thousands of people getting sick from it right now. You said it's in Illinois, too?
2: Yeah, there's around 1,000 cases last I saw.
0: Cyclospora. Yeah, that's some stuff you don't want to mess around with. Luckily, it hasn't hit me yet. As far as I know, everyone has different ways that they deal with it. All right, coming up after the break, we're going to talk some sports with Ethan. This is always a fun segment. Looking forward to that. By the way, if people wanted to vote in the YouTube poll, Brad, where can they go? And what's the poll today?
2: Well, today's poll is, should the United States put boots on the ground in Iran? And it's just yes or no. And I actually have a couple texts. You can text us at 314-241-9797. Somebody with a 314 number said, not only should we put boots on the ground, we should colonize Iran. There's another one from a 314 saying, no, send all the protesters over there. Then there's also one with a more sobering attitude toward it saying, yes, unfortunately, that we seem to be running out of options. So if you want to text us at 314-241-9797. I've got the text line up, and I can see your texts as they come in. And you can also vote on Annie's YouTube page.
0: All right. That's how you do it. Ethan Sports and Local coming up after the break on 97.1 FM Talk. Last dance with Mary Jane. One
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7: Thank you, Ryan Wiggins. Appreciate your contributions even when you're not here, as always. Hi, Ryan Recker.
8: How are you?
7: 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It's been good.
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9: Yeah, what character did Sam Neill play in Jurassic Park?
7: The main character?
9: Who was?
7: I don't know what his name was. Do you know what his name was?
9: Yes, it's Dr. Grant.
7: Okay, I would guarantee that the majority of Americans would not be able to answer that question.
9: I think I know what tomorrow's poll is.
7: The St. Louis Cardinals finished off the first half of the 2026 season with a series win over the Atlanta Braves. They did lose in yesterday's game, but they were able to win the first two games of the series, and both of them were in impressive fashion. On Friday night, the Cardinals played baseball for approximately 2 hours and 20 minutes. They stayed and sat in their clubhouse for over 2 hours and 40 minutes because of a ridiculously long rain delay. And I don't know if any of you saw pictures or videos of the state of the field at Busch Stadium. It was like a lake. It was underwater.
9: Thoroughly impressed with the grounds crew.
7: I could not believe that they played.
9: When they put those pictures side by side of before and then after, it's like, I'm sure if you were there, you could tell it had rained, but from the pictures from the press boxes, it just looked like a night ball game, ready to go again. Yeah. That was amazing.
7: Very impressive. And the Cardinals ended up winning that game by a 2-1 final. Jimmy Crooks hit a go-ahead solo home run in the bottom of the eighth inning to give St. Louis a lead. Riley O'Brien would lock up the save. On Saturday night, Lars Nootbaar's three-run home run in the first inning would propel them to a 4-1 victory. Riley O'Brien would also get the save in that one. Matthew Liberatore, very good start. Some momentum being built in the right direction for him. Much needed going into the All-Star break. Yesterday, a little bit of a controversial ending to yesterday's game. A 4-3 loss. Jose Fermin's two-run single was the most notable part of the game offensively for St. Louis, but the controversy coming in the ninth inning, the Braves had a runner on third with two outs in the inning, and, Jojo Romero allegedly hits Michael Harris with a pitch on the forearm, the elbow. A lot of people, going back to the slow motion, were not sold that pitch hit Harris, and what made it even more questionable is that the umpire almost waited to make the call until Harris was already walking down towards first. Ollie Marmol came out. He was not happy, had some choice words. He got ejected. And then the next play, Mason Wynn commits a throwing error, and the Braves take a 4-3 lead, and they would end up winning that ball game, unfortunately. But still, good series. The Cardinals take 4 out of 6 in the season series against the Braves, who are one of the best teams in baseball right now. They finish out the first half of play with a record of 50-45, 5 games above the 500 mark. And if you would have asked anyone in baseball, anyone in St. Louis, that they would be 5 games above 500 going into the Midsummer Classic break, I think that they would have been pleasantly surprised, considering most of the season total over-under on wins was set around between 68 and 70 wins. So pretty impressive what St. Louis has been able to do here.

0: here in the first half of the season. They currently are one game back of the third wild card spot behind the Miami Marlins. So, you know, we'll see if they remain in the mix for the postseason or not, but they are right now, which I think you certainly have to be happy about if you are a Cardinals fan.
1: That's awesome. Yeah, they've exceeded and smashed expectations. Maybe smash is the wrong word, but they've definitely exceeded expectations compared to the start of the year.
0: Yeah.
1: Which is great for fans because you always want something to root for. And there's a lot that you could have hope for with this club. And, you know, whenever you get a club that's scrappy and they find a way to win, that is a great combination for a postseason run.
0: It absolutely is. And it's being reflected in the All-Star festivities. St. Louis will have several players being represented. First off, Ali Marmol will be a part of Dave Roberts' staff, his coaching staff for the game. Those two are good friends, and certainly it's telling in Marmol being a part of the staff, so that's pretty cool. And then the Cardinals' three players being represented, Jordan Walker, most notably, and then Ivan Herrera and Riley O'Brien as well. Herrera was a replacement for Shohei Ohtani, who was not going to be playing in the game due to an injury. And then Riley O'Brien was a replacement as well. Last I checked, was tied for the NL lead with 24 saves. I'm not sure if he still is, but near the very top. Jordan Walker will be competing in the Home Run Derby tonight.
2: Hooray!
0: 22 home runs is a career high for him already, and we've only reached the All-Star break, which is pretty darn impressive. Walker also leads all of baseball with 74 runs batted in. First All-Star selection for him. And like I said, he will be competing in the Home Run Derby tonight. First Cardinal since Albert Pujols did it in 2022. And the format will be different than it has been the last couple of years, going back to how it used to be, where it's more swings-based than it is time-based. The last couple of years, it's like, okay, you got 4 minutes, go. And it's just swing as many times as you can. Now, in the first round, I believe they're going to have 20 swings. So they're going to be able to take as many pitches as they want. It does not, in the past, when it was swing-based, it was, okay, you get 10 outs, and it's how many home runs can you hit, but you can swing whenever you want. Now it's just, you have 20 swings, how many home runs can you hit in those 20 swings?
2: Yes. Okay.
0: And then it'll be 15 swings for the next round, so it'll continue to decrease. So it'll be all eight compete, and then a semifinal, and then a final.
2: So the most a player could hit is 20 home runs.
0: I believe so, yes. I believe that is the format. Yes, yes. So the game, or the Home Run Derby is on Netflix tonight, just a heads up. So if you don't have Netflix, then go over to a buddy's house or pay the $9 or whatever it costs to have it for the month. But he's joined by former Cardinal Wilson Contreras, as well as Royals outfielder Jack Caglione, Philly stars Kyle Schwarber and Bryce Harper, Junior Caminero from the Rays, as some of the other notables that are going to be competing in the Home Run Derby. So that should be fun tonight. I'm very much so looking forward to that.
1: Man, you remember, this is before everyone's time here, they used to do Home Run Derby on like Classic Sports. Do you remember that network?
2: I remember seeing it on there. It was like from the 60s and stuff like that.
1: Yeah, it was black and white. You get like Mickey Mantle up there, or, you know, you get some of these old sluggers and they do little interviews after. Man, I don't know what it was. That was fun to watch. All-Star games, they have to find ways to bring fans back. Like in the NHL, they said we're going to do the, like, basically the, was it the four continents or something like that?
0: Divisions.
1: So NBA, they want they wanted to try to do something in the NBA. Baseball has tried a few things. There's got to be something more exciting for baseball out there. Home Run Derby's fun, but I feel like all these other leagues have just upped their All-Star games in the recent years.
0: You know, it's funny.
1: Baseball has not.
0: I was just talking to Daniel, who is associate producing today with Wiggins being out, and I actually said that I think that baseball's All-Star game is by far the best of all four major sports. And that's not to say that it is amazing, but the Pro Bowl's a joke. The dunk contest used to be one of the best things in sports. Now nobody knows who competes in the dunk contest. The NHL used to have the skills competition, which was really cool. They've replaced, like, the Four Nations Face-Off was a great replacement a couple years ago. The Olympics was amazing, but those aren't going to be every year. Now it's just going to be, I think that they're going to have the All-Star game every other year, and it'll balance out with the World Hockey Championships and the Olympics. So that's good. But as far as just All-Star game itself, the NHL doesn't do it very well with the three-on-three stuff. So I think that baseball actually does the All-Star game best. And that isn't to say that there isn't a problem. These past couple of years, there's been a lot of players opting out of playing in the All-Star game. Some of the best pitchers aren't going to even be here this weekend or this week for the All-Star game, which really sucks.
2: Yeah, the NHL was at its best when it was Eastern Conference versus Western Conference, 5-on-5, you know.
0: Mm-hmm.
2: It was a game, but it was conference-based, and you just had the best All-Stars from each conference. Of course, they did, you know, North America versus the world for a while, but it was still a 5-on-5. The 3-on-3 thing where they play for a period, that just doesn't
0: do it.
2: It's like a minuscule mini tournament. That's dumb.
0: Yeah. So anyway, there's a lot of things that need to fix, but the biggest shame is the Pro Bowl. The Pro Bowl used to be so awesome.
1: Oh, it's terrible.
0: And now it's like two-hand touch and no one cares. So unfortunately, I don't think it's going to change. I think it's just the direction.
2: It's
0: in
2: too
0: fact,
2: much money.
0: Eventually, I think that it wouldn't surprise me if some of this stuff is just completely gone just don't do it.
2: These players have to risk too much for nothing outside of what pride of playing.
0: Well, there used to be that, and then you know money incentive used to actually matter, but now all these guys make so much money that it doesn't even matter. So that's a part of it as well. But it was also, you know, some of the All-Star festivities were beginning this weekend. The last thing here, the MLB draft and the futures game already occurred. Liam Doyle and Reniel Rodriguez, the Cardinals' two prospects, both competed in that. Doyle had an inning pitched with 2 strikeouts, 2 walks. And then the Cardinals had the most picks in the top 100 of this weekend's MLB draft. They are being very, very highly graded by a lot of prospect and draft experts.
2: Good.
0: So, you know, we've talked about how, you know, the Cardinals used to be very good at bringing up homegrown talent, and they kind of lost that for several years there. Well, they're getting back to that. Their first round pick, Trevor Condon, a Georgia high school outfielder, he was the 13th overall pick. So that's another guy that the Cardinals will be adding to their pedigree of young prospects. So be keeping an eye out on that name. He's pretty young, so it's going to take some time for him to develop. But the last Georgia high school prep bat that the Cardinals took in the first round, you may recognize the name Jordan Walker. So, you know, we'll see what happens there in a couple of, in a few years from now. But exciting to see the Cardinals have another really solid MLB draft.
1: All right, one last question, though. At this All-Star game, will there be tarps off?
0: Oh, it would not surprise me
2: there
0: at all.
2: There had better be.
0: It's just been going on so much around baseball that it would not surprise me at all if it went tarps off at some point in the ballpark.
2: I still
1: Cardinals, they started it.
0: They did.
2: I still like watching, like I've been to a couple games in the past month, and I still like watching that it'll start out kind of small, but it just grows as the game goes on, regardless of how the game's going.
0: I can't believe that it is still going as strong as it is with how hot it has been for some of these games. You got day games, and you got a couple of people that will be there every game, and you know they'll do themes out there, or they'll like do like paint, like chest paint and stuff. So like they've done a really good job with it. It's been really fun. And it doesn't happen if the Cardinals aren't willing to, you know, give out a bunch of free tickets, too, for people to come in and just do it and have fun. It's been a good atmosphere at the ballpark this summer, that's for sure.
1: All right. Well, that is Ethan Sports and Local. Do you have to read a sponsor line here? Do we do that?
0: It's sponsored by All Financial, but I think it was at the beginning. But
1: okay, good. Just making sure.
0: Thank you, All Financial.
1: They're awesome to sponsor this. Thank you, Ethan. Good to hear from you.
0: Thank you.
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5: The war's progressed. We had a peace deal that wasn't a peace deal, and now we're back to shooting at one another. So we want to know what you think. Should we put boots on the ground in Iran? And so I've got a couple texts here. One says, yes, we need to cover the entire country of Iran and make sure we find all the hidden underground storage facilities that missiles and drones are in. So that person is advocating for sending boots on the ground to find those things and destroy them. Another person said, yes, Iran needs a reality check. I've got a comment here from Chris on our YouTube page. He said, no, I don't think we need to put boots on the ground. Personally, I don't even think that that's even a thing in today's world. So he's saying that we don't need to have even boots on the ground for any war. So the time right now, well, the question is should we put boots on the ground? You can text us at 314-241-9797, 314-241-9797. Let us know what you think. You still got time to vote in the poll. The time is 2:38, and this time check is sponsored by Jerry Kelly Heating, Air Conditioning, Electrical, and Plumbing.
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0: back to the Annie Price Show. I'm Ryan Recker. And I saw that the president will be addressing the nation tonight. That's going to be a pretty big primetime address, 9 o'clock Eastern, 8 o'clock Central. President Donald Trump said he would make a primetime address to the nation Thursday in an announcement that comes amid a major flare-up of hostilities with Iran. So while the subject of the speech was not revealed, the White House did not immediately respond to requested details. I guess we'll find what that is about, what is on primetime TV tonight. Because whenever there's a address and it messes with Big Brother, my wife gets very upset. So she's hoping there's times where the presidents have done a live address and Survivor's on. Oh, man, the backlash online. If you push Survivor, I think one time it was even the season finale was the live show. They pushed a primetime speech. And I'll tell you what, the Survivor fans were not happy. So I think tonight, Monday night, I think you're safe. I don't think there's Big Brother.
1: Home run derby.
0: Survivor. None of that. Home run derbies tonight. What time does that start?
1: I think Ethan said 8.
0: Okay. So same time, roughly. I wonder how they're going to get around that. Do you think who's broadcasting? Is it Fox? Do they do baseball? I wonder who's the broadcaster.
1: I think it is Fox that's doing the All-Star game this year.
0: I wonder if they're going to have to push it back until after. You think that I haven't really seen any announcement from Major League Baseball. I guess we'll find out. That's a bummer for them, right? They make this big game and they have to cater. Of course, you're not going to miss the president's speech. So Disney's live action
1: Moana
0: crashed
1: at 7.
0: Wait, it's on Netflix tonight?
1: Yes, it's on Netflix.
0: No conflict then.

0: bummer. I hate when streaming services have things like that. That's so stupid. It's out of their lane, and you're taking away a lot of fans. You know what they brought back here to Detroit? They have the Detroit Pistons, the NBA basketball team, and they decided to put all the games on broadcast television, over-the-air, bunny-ear broadcast television.
1: Oh, really?
0: They're doing it back like they used to, and it's going to be on TV 20. You can watch every game on there this upcoming season. How cool is that?
1: That's crazy.
0: No worrying about streaming services if you're going to have the rights to it or not. That's going to be the best. Disney's live-action Moana crashes. Underwhelming box office totals from over the weekend. The movie cost about $250 million to produce. It earned $43 million from ticket sales in the U.S. and Canada, according to studio estimates. That's not great for a rock movie. That's also not great for a Disney movie. Do you think maybe this is the sign they needed to wake up and realize people don't want you to remake these movies? They don't want this. Moana just came out not long ago. I don't know why they're remaking it from already.
1: Yeah, hard to say.
0: Let's see,
1: but
0: currently 34% on Rotten Tomatoes, this remake. That hurts, right? That really hurts. What about this Christopher Nolan movie with The Odyssey? Have you guys talked about that?
1: We talked about it a long time ago while it was still, like, before any previews had dropped or anything, any trailers or anything like that had dropped.
0: Yeah. Christopher Nolan shrugs off the casting decisions made for The Odyssey, which is in theaters this week, July 17th, which is Friday. Now, Christopher Nolan is known for putting together some fantastic movies. Most recently, he did Oppenheimer, which was really good.
1: Yeah.
0: And I think a lot of people learned some things from that movie. So let's do The Odyssey. Let's give him a bigger budget. So when they started to announce the actors that were involved in the project, you realized, I think I see a theme here, which is we're going to take something and purposely make it as diverse as possible, even when it contradicts with the material that they're sourcing this movie from. And Christopher Nolan has said that, hey, keep in mind, I did Batman. I got a fair share of criticisms there. I know how to handle criticism when it's levied against one of your projects. So he says he's shrugged it off and he's not worried about it. Do you think that if this is just online, people upset, or do you think people are genuinely upset? They're not going to go see it.
1: I think that there are people that are genuinely upset, and they're not going to go see it. I actually started looking into it because I wanted to see what is the deal here. What are we, you know? Because whenever it was first announced and it had an all-star cast and stuff like that, some people were like, "Oh, this could be really, really good," because Christopher Nolan, the Dark Knight series, all of this other stuff, and Oppenheimer, he's a great director, all that other stuff. But then people started looking into, okay, so the casting decisions are suspect for some people.
0: Yeah.
1: But I think the thing that, for me, that really gives me pause is the author of the translation of The Odyssey that he's using. It's a fairly recent translation. It's the first version of that story that has been translated by a female, and she has some very feminist points of views, and so her translation has been criticized by other scholars because she takes liberties and puts a feminist slant to it. And to me, I'm not really interested in seeing a feminist version of The Odyssey. I want to see
0: that's it. The version.
1: That's the book that he used. I forget her name. I don't know. 2-3 weeks ago, I could have told you that, but I'm just like, I don't know. I'm not interested. Maybe I'll watch it when it comes out on Netflix or Prime or wherever it ends up on, but I'm not going to go to the theater and watch it. I'm just,
0: me too.
1: I'm over
0: definitely
1: it.
0: Not going to. Did you read The Odyssey in high school? When do you normally read it? I think it's high school, isn't it?
1: Yeah.
0: Wherever it is, the assigned reading, and it's like, wow, this is good. Mm-hmm. Might have even been before high school. I just don't remember, but I remember going through that thinking, this is really cool. Like, this is exciting. This gives you something to enjoy when it comes to reading. You're like, wow, I guess books can be cool. You know, whatever the reading assignment may be. To feel that they're going to retranslate it with a feminist twist is, again, kind of like in the same vein of them trying to basically DEI the actors and actresses into it. It checks. So this is one of those movies I was excited at first with the idea of it. Then you're like, I'm not so excited. This will not be a movie theater go. It would have to be free on streaming. I'm not going to pay for it. And I would easily walk away from it if I'm disappointed.
1: Yeah. I don't understand why that has to be done. Just let great stories be great stories. And the Iliad and the Odyssey stands on its own as a great story in history. It is one of history's greatest stories. We don't need to put a message in it. You don't just let the story be a story. And that's where, you know, you talked about Moana. You talked, you know, Disney
0: like
1: struggling.
0: Animal Farm is a great example, yes, too.
1: And they messed with that one. They messagized that
0: they
1: one
0: as
1: well.
0: They messed with Animal Farm, yeah.
1: Just let the story be the story. You know what people want from movies? They want to be entertained. They want a good story. And you're taking one of the greatest stories, and you're like, this isn't good enough the way it is. We have to push this idea or this agenda, whatever it is in it. No, just tell the story the way Homer wanted it to be told.
0: Yeah, this is what you got to do. Tell your own story if that's what you want to do.
1: Mm-hmm.
0: Don't hijack someone else's and try to retrofit it into your own type of wokeness. Tell your own story, make it unique, make it original, and then you'll know if that's what people want or not. Now you're going to piggyback onto something that people already know, and you're going to make it different than what they expect in a negative way, and then people are going to leave disappointed, and you're going to say, well, you're the one that's stupid for not liking it. That's how this works in Hollywood, and I think people are tired of it, and that's why you're seeing this massive backlash. All right, I know we got to go to break. We're going to get the poll results coming up after the break. Is that right? That's pretty exciting. I'm Ryan Recker, filling in for Andy Fry. One more segment here on 97.1 FM Talk.
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0: Welcome back one more time to the Annie Fry Show. I'm Ryan Recker. Guess if you want to find me online at Ryan Recker, Ryan Rec Radio, things like that, we'll have the poll question results coming up here in just a few minutes. Before we do that, I saw the New York Post did a story about Mick Jagger. Do you have strong opinions about Mick Jagger?
1: No.
0: Rolling Stones fame?
1: No.
0: Not really. So growing up, you know, I listened to Rolling Stones. I didn't listen to the Beatles. And then, you know, of course, everyone has great love and respect for Beatles music.
1: Not everybody.
0: I respect them. I just don't listen to them like other people listen to them. Like, it's the best. I preferred the Rolling Stones over the Beatles myself.
1: I would say that I do, too.
0: So, but, you know, then again, I don't really listen to that as much or at all anymore. This is just when I was younger. But I saw the story about Mick Jagger. The forever young Mick Jagger says fans don't come to concerts to hear political lectures in the wake of Bruce Springsteen's onstage speeches targeting Donald Trump. So Rolling Stones frontman did an interview with the New York Times podcast and said that, hey, these people that are going to concerts and trying to spout politics, they don't want that, man. Why are you doing it? They don't want that.
1: Correct.
0: Mick Jagger. I think that's it.
1: It's the same thing as the movies. You don't go there to get a message. You go there to be entertained. Play the song. We like your song. That's what we like about you.
0: Yeah. So here's what Mick Jagger said. The bottom line of my thing really is that my job is the live music world is for those people to come, is to have the best time they possibly can for 2 hours or whatever it is, to forget about all their problems and the problems of the world and their mortgages and whatever, just to give them the best time that they can have. He's 82 years old, still struts out on stage, and he gets it. What a bummer, Bruce Springsteen and some of these people going out there. And I need to make this into Everybody Hates Trump Tonight rally. And what a downer that garbage is from Bruce Springsteen. So good for Mick Jagger. He understands it.
1: Yeah.
0: He just wants everyone to have a good time.
1: He's like, hey, we're entertainers. We're here to entertain. Let's do entertaining things. We're not lobbyists. No, we're not
0: exactly.
1: Any of this. We're just entertainers. Let's go have fun.
0: Yeah. Go play at a Kamala rally next time he's running for office again. And, you know, go get paid, I guess, 10 times the regular amount.
1: So much
0: money.
1: Your
0: check will bounce from the Democratic National Committee. All right, I know we're running late, so let's look at the poll results. How do they roll out?
1: Yeah, so Ryan, do you have a thought on this one? Should the U.S. put boots on the ground in Iran?
0: No, I think this is going to be like 90-10. 90 no,
1: okay.
0: 10 yes.
1: And you would be a no?
0: I'd be a no.
1: Yeah, so I would be a yes, but only like Karg Island. I would be interested in them taking Karg Island. That's what I would be okay with. Outside of that, I'm not looking for a full-scale invasion. But
0: you mean just basically helping with the shipments coming in?
1: Right,
0: like that?
1: Right. Well, okay. That and taking that resource away from Iran, then you would have control on both sides of the strait at the narrowest points.
0: Okay.
1: So yeah. With our votes in, it is, again, it's overwhelming. 64% saying no with 36% saying yes. And I think since the last time we played this, or last time we ran this poll, that number of yes has actually gone up a tick. Not a lot, but it is.
0: Wow.
1: It creeped up. So
0: that actually surprises me. I thought this would be 90% no, 10% yes. But, you know, 30-some percent saying yes is actually a lot higher than I thought it would be. So, okay, that's a good poll question. Good comments came in today, I'm guessing.

0: through the text line, things like that.
1: Yep, lots of good comments came in through that. We had some on there. And again, it reflected what we saw here, about 64% of them, 60-ish percent saying saying no, don't do it. But then the other one saying, yeah, and they had some good reasons for it, you know, so.
0: Yeah, that's good. Well, I'll be back again, I think, Wednesday and Friday. So a few extra days we get to spend here on the Annie Fry Show. I'm Ryan Recker, filling in for Annie Fry. If you want to find me online,

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10: Solemn day on Capitol Hill. I'm Lisa Brady, Fox News.
11: Barbara and I are praying for Senator Graham's family as we all grapple with the loss of the great man.
10: Iowa Senator Chuck Grassley leading tributes on the Senate floor for the late Lindsey Graham, the four-term South Carolina senator who died over the weekend, less than a week after his 71st birthday and just days after his latest visit to Ukraine to meet with President Zelensky. Graham had spearheaded a bill for more sanctions on Russia.
11: And I think we can show our gratitude and appreciation of Senator Graham by moving that legislation forward.
10: There are white flowers on Graham's desk in the Senate chamber. Senate Majority Leader John Thune reflecting on how empty it feels without him and their friendship.
12: But I am comforted by the knowledge that in the end, he has just changed his address.
10: Tears in his eyes as he added that one day
12: we will laugh together again.
10: At this hour, the South Carolina governor is set to name an interim replacement. A special election will happen next month for voters to choose a new Republican nominee for November, when Graham was running for re-election. President Trump says he'll address the nation Thursday night. Today, he ordered a naval blockade on Iran to resume after trading more strikes over attacks on commercial shipping.
13: To reimpose a full blockade, the U.S. military will continue taking out Iran's drone and missile launchers threatening the strait and pick off Iranian fast boats. We're hearing reports that the White House has alerted Congress under the War Powers Act that those are defensive strikes and they began on July 7th.
10: Fox's Jennifer Griffin. Iran says it won't accept interference in the Strait of Hormuz. U.S. oil prices surging over $6 a barrel, topping $77, and stocks finish lower. The Dow down 138 at the bell. 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
19: The unsettled weather pattern has broken, and we have a dry week on our hands. Now, it will be summertime, but it's nothing extreme. Sunshine for the afternoon, 88. Tonight, clear skies, 69. Tuesday, sunny, 90. Wednesday, sunny, 91. And about 93 degrees and sunny on Thursday and again on Friday. 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Chief Meteorologist, Dave Murray.
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7: It's a fun day here at Odyssey St. Louis. They're, you know, I mentioned last week my Walmart in High Ridge, the power went out. They had to throw a bunch of the food out. Questions were asked. Why not a Generac home standby generator? Same thing here at this building. Apparently we have some, though, because we're on like partial power right now. And so you probably noticed this when you pulled into the building. The parking garage even looks darker. And can you imagine what it looked like this morning? Because apparently when Brad first got here this morning, it was like pitch black out there.
21: Pitch black, and they all were hanging out in the garage because there were no lights and they couldn't get in.
7: So do you guys know what happened? Like, was it storm related or is it just building related where things went out?
21: I do not know that.
7: Okay.
21: But at 5:15, I should be

0: hearing, you know, for traffic in the morning, I should be hearing, you know, they should be talking. And I kept hearing promos and PSAs, and I'm like, something's going on. And sure enough, nobody could get inside.
1: Oh my goodness, is that what happened?
0: Yes. Yep. Nobody could get in. They were waiting for someone to show up with a key. And I don't know who that person was.
1: I did not know that part of it.
0: Oh, yeah.
2: I was told that it's not just our building, that there's 80 or 90 some buildings in St. Louis that are having issues with this.
1: Are you serious?
2: Yeah, it's not just like this building having those issues.
1: Okay, but your story, listen to this, because is separate, right?
0: Okay.
2: Well, Trisha, our boss, was telling me this morning. She's like, you know, there's a lot of buildings having this issues. And I said, is it possible this could extend outside of St. Louis County? Because I'm having my own issues right now. Yesterday, I was boiling some water with the plans to throw some veggies in, and I threw those veggies in. Usually a couple minutes later, they're boiling. I go back 20 minutes later, I'm like, wait, there's something not right here. These aren't boiling still. And I'm like, why is this water not hot anymore? So then I start like kind of feeling the oven or the stovetop.
0: Burner.
2: This isn't hot. These aren't hot.
1: So the power was on, but everything was at like a minimum use of power, right?
2: So our air conditioning stopped working. Oh. It was 81 in our apartment last night. Our Wi-Fi stopped working. Our washer, our dryer, all these things would turn on and show that they were working, but like heat wouldn't be in the dryer. It would just spin, and it wouldn't drain the dishwasher. So like the lights would flicker. So
0: what?
2: I have no idea what's going on in my apartment. But I'm really hoping that it gets fixed sooner than later.
1: So what did you tell me earlier? You said you were sleeping in ice packs. Did you just say that into here?
2: Ridiculous. I had ice packs like on my chest. I had one under like the sleeve of my pillow.
1: Seriously?
2: Yes.
1: How could you have ice? Was the ice not melting with your partial power?
2: They weren't like actual. It wasn't actual ice. It was like the gel like packs.
1: Okay.
2: So
1: yeah, I got it.
2: That way they didn't like liquefy.
1: Okay, hold on here. There is an issue that I need to circle back on.
2: Oh God.
1: Boiling of the vegetables. Can you explain that to us?
0: Well, I get it.
1: What are we boiling?
2: Frozen vegetables like broccoli.
1: Oh, is that what you do?
2: Yeah, and then I just like I put a little bit of salt and a little bit of butter, and it kind of.
1: Here's the thing.
2: Up.
1: I don't know if you know this. Good. Like, if you go to a grocery store in America, you can actually find fresh broccoli. It's crazy. They have stuff that's not frozen, and then you don't have to boil it. I've heard of this. I haven't tried it myself.
0: Yes, but it wouldn't have mattered if he tried to bake that or do it on the stovetop. It wouldn't have worked.
1: I don't care. I'm just talking about the process of boiling vegetables.
2: Tough room. I love that you're just like talking about this as if you do it. You're like,
1: I don't boil vegetables.
2: You should do this, but I don't eat vegetables.
1: I make vegetables. I don't make them in a pot of water.
0: What's your go-to veg?
1: Well, I like broccoli.
0: And do you do it in the oven?
1: Steam it.
0: Yeah,
1: there's boiling involved.
0: I was going to say
1: Brussels sprouts. I like Brussels sprouts.
0: You got to roast.
1: There's
0: those.
1: Roasting involved.
0: Yeah.
1: See, there's no boiling involved in that. There's roasting. Corn. Yeah. Corn. I like. Well, not frozen corn. I like fresh corn on the cob.
0: Yeah.
1: Is that a vegetable?
0: Do you boil it to cook it?
1: No, I do it in the microwave.
0: Okay.
1: I wrap it in Saran wrap. I have done it with the boiling though. You can boil it, but it takes a while.
0: Eight
1: microwave.
0: Minutes.
1: Boom. Yeah. Bada bing, bada boom. You're done there, right?
0: Grill it if we were Alex.
1: I like that.
0: We
1: I do
0: digress.
1: Like that. Here's a little game that I've been playing here this afternoon because, honest to God, Sue, I don't know if you've had time because you just arrived here in the building, but the men's and the ladies' room have unique lighting because of the power. We actually have a mood lamp in the men's room, and I'm not even kidding you. And there's an extension cord that comes out of the restroom,
0: hilarious.
1: And it winds around the wall and goes into our little conference room that's out there not too far from where we're sitting.
0: No.
1: So I've just been kind of sitting out there for the last hour with my iPad, and if somebody walks into the restroom, I unplug the lamp light just real quick and just see what their reaction
2: didn't
1: is.
2: Didn't it kind of sound like the mood lighting kind of felt like, you know, Kenny G should be playing
0: I liked
2: there
0: it. Wait
2: something.
0: A minute. Why do you like this?
3: I felt like it was in like a 1930s speech.
2: Yeah, you know, you got this.
3: It was like a lounge.
2: It was like, I opened the door and I just started chuckling. Laughing.
1: You should take a peek. We should give her a tour.
0: What's up on no, I'm going to the women's room.
2: Trisha said there's just a regular flashlight.
1: Yeah, no. You don't get the fancy lamp.
2: The men's bathroom has a fancy lamp.
0: How do you guys get the
1: Our lamp in. Makes it look like we should have like incense involved and stuff like that. Maybe a couple. It looks very comfortable. I like the lighting.
2: A couch in there,
1: maybe
2: scented candles.
1: Yes, scented candles for sure would be needed.
3: Brad Range tells me I think that lamp was borrowed from the general manager's office.
1: All right. On that note, I'm moving forward here, okay? And, you know, I have enough time to do this, and I think this is important. We're going to talk about Lindsey Graham passing away. This was the big shocker from the weekend. He died on Saturday night. I didn't really know about this until yesterday afternoon. I was really out of the news cycle. And President Trump says he just talked to him, like might have been the last phone call. They say preliminary findings find that he suffered an aortic dissection in which tears occur in the inner layer of the main artery. And that was caused by some cardiovascular disease that may have had, you know, he may have had that for a long time. I don't think there was
3: like
1: anything.
3: Like hardening of the arteries.
1: Right. I don't think there was anything that you could have done about this, right?
3: Right. So, really hard to detect.
1: Let me tell you the way I found out about this. The way that I found out about this was seeing evil people, several of whom I have unfriended on Facebook, just absolutely tap dancing on Lindsey Graham's grave. And then, you know, kind of tossing McConnell in there for good measure, even though he's still alive. But the level of disgust that people have celebrating death is really outrageous. Here's comedian Margaret Cho, for example.
4: Bye, Lindsey. Bye, Lindsey Graham. From the closet to the coffin. Real seamless. Real seamless. Also, yeah, Mitch McConnell. So it's Mitch McConnell. Lindsey Graham. Does happen in threes. Hope.
1: I mean, are you kidding me? And by the way, do you know the reference there? Because some people might know the reference. All right. He's 71 years old. He was never married. All right. He was engaged to be married at one point. The rumors were that he was gay. I don't care. It has nothing, no bearing on what he did. And none of that is, you know, confirmed. But Margaret Cho decided that she should spread that out there, you know, ripping on Lindsey Graham, which is utterly ridiculous. The governor of South Carolina has appointed his sister to the seat, and then there will be an election that's coming. He was running for re-election, by the way. But before we have Josh Krasauer on, let me play you this. Because, look, Lindsey Graham, I think we went back and forth when he would be someone I would agree with, someone I wouldn't. I'm never going to agree with everyone, you know, all the time. But his best work, in my opinion, certainly in the last decade, was the handling of the Brett Kavanaugh hearings. And this was something that really turned me in the direction vehemently against the legacy media.
5: If you wanted an FBI investigation, you could have come to us. What you want to do is destroy this guy's life, hold this seat open, and hope you win in 2020. You've said that, not me. You've got nothing to apologize for. When you see Sotomayor and Kagan, tell them that Lindsey said hello, because I voted for them. I would never do to them what you've done to this guy.
1: You have to remember that, you know, he did vote for those. You used to have more unanimity on confirmation votes for members of the Supreme Court from both parties. But, you know, it didn't happen certainly with Clarence Thomas when they went after him. And in this situation, they go after Kavanaugh with a bunch of nonsense. I mean, there's more evidence on Graham Plattner in like one paragraph than there ever was against Brett Kavanaugh.
5: This is the most unethical sham since I've been in politics. And if you really wanted to know the truth, you sure as hell wouldn't have done what you've done to this guy. Are you a gang rapist?
6: No.
5: I cannot imagine what you and your family have gone through. Boy, y'all want power. God, I hope you never get it. I hope the American people can see through this sham, that you knew about it and you held it. You had no intention of protecting Dr. Ford. None. She's as much of a victim as you are. God, I hate to say it, because these have been my friends.
1: Well, she wasn't as victim as Brett Kavanaugh. That, I think he certainly went out there, and I don't think that was certainly true in the end, but he was pissed off about the way that they used her to really manipulate the whole process when there was no evidence, no corroborating evidence. They go back to high school, right? We had Mark Judge on last week. Ridiculous. And Lindsey Graham, that's kind of the Lindsey Graham I want to remember.
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0: On the roads, it looks like, well, there was a stall, but it looks like they got that cleared. The biggest jam we have is on 70 in both directions around Highway T. So westbound jams back to Wright City. Eastbound jams back to Wright City and westbound jams back to David Hochul Parkway. And there was an accident reported out there. Now, if you are on eastbound 270, there's a little bit of a slowdown. We had an accident reported just past Washington, and that's caused a bit of a delay. And the other delay is on the Illinois side. Roadwork causing the problems there. And we've got a jam in both directions on 5570, and that's just west of 203. And there's also a little bit of a slowdown coming off the Stan Musial Veterans Memorial Bridge. I'm Sue Thomas, and that's Traffic 97.1 FM Talk, St. Louis Conservative.
1: Josh Krasauer from Washington coming up here. He's a big baseball fan, too, so we may have to touch on the All-Star game. On that topic, Scott Jennings is going to join us later in the show. He's there. He's in Philadelphia for the Home Run Derby tonight. So we'll visit with Jennings in a couple of hours. 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
6: To my Republican colleagues, if you vote no, you're legitimizing the most despicable thing I have seen in my time in politics. You want this seat? 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
7: America is under siege, and the idea we're not defunding DHS is insane. 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
8: You're entitled to your opinion. This is a free country. 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
9: A little roundup of audio from late Senator Lindsey Graham, who, as we indicated in the open, passed away over the weekend. Josh Krasauer, 97.1 FM Talk political insider, editor-in-chief of the Jewish Insider, is with us this afternoon. I'm guessing you probably knew Senator Graham pretty well. Josh, how are you this afternoon?
10: Yeah, it's a real shock, Mark, to hear of his death. And, yeah, I've interviewed him a number of times. In fact, most recently, less than I guess about a month ago. So he was one of a kind, Mark. He was, I mean, the fascinating thing when you talk about Lindsey Graham's career is that he touched so many aspects of the legislative activity, whether it was, you know, on the Kavanaugh hearings, you mentioned his seminal speech, which helped get him confirmed. Was the moment I think we'll be playing back decades from now when we look at those hearings. You know, you talk about, you know, when he first came to Congress, he was one of those conservative rebels who formed among the most conservative and active lawmakers in the House and later became a senator. But I think foreign policy is going to be his legacy when we talk about Lindsey Graham in the history books and the fact that he stood by his principles, really advocated for an active and principled American engagement abroad, traveled hundreds of thousands of miles during his congressional career, whether it was you know, to Ukraine or to Israel or to the Middle East. And look, I think we talk a lot about politics, Mark. I think a testament to this, to Senator Graham's everlasting principles on foreign policy is the fact that he's one of the few lawmakers on Capitol Hill these days that is as stalwart a supporter of Ukraine as he is of Israel, of the two democracies in the region fighting against the bad guys. And that's another thing about Senator Graham. He knew who the bad guys were, and he knew who the good guys are. And that's something you don't see very much, sadly, these days in Capitol Hill.
9: I suppose you can say this about most politicians on Capitol Hill with President Trump, but, you know, they had a relationship that kind of went back and forth. But the president said some very nice things about Senator Graham this morning and yesterday.
10: Yeah, I mean, look, the relationship, Mark, between Trump and Senator Graham is sort of a story of evolution and just how I think skilled Lindsey Graham was in understanding human behavior and politics and how to work and how to compromise. You know, there were a lot of people who may share Lindsey Graham's policy views, but ultimately didn't want to play ball with Donald Trump, ultimately wanted to kind of stay out of the political process, not get their hands dirty. And Lindsey Graham was obviously ran against Donald Trump for president in 2016, didn't go very far. Obviously, Lindsey Graham was very close to John McCain, who was one of the biggest rivals and thorns in the side of Donald Trump throughout.

0: much of that first term. But Lindsey Graham also understood that to get Donald Trump to pay attention, you had to kind of play ball with him.
1: Yeah.
0: And he went golfing with him you know, every weekend, it seemed like.
1: Right.
0: They were golfing partners. President Trump got to hear a lot about Lindsey Graham's views about Ukraine, views about the Middle East, views about foreign policy. And I think that really, really made a difference when it comes to his decision making, whether he gets, whether he agrees with everything or not. It clearly has had an impact in the Trump worldview. And look, I think he's one of those folks who he understands that sometimes you can't get everything you want. You got to make deals. You got to make compromises. And as much as, you know, some people on the political side decided they didn't want to do anything with President Trump and ended up losing elections or leaving the party, Lindsey Graham stayed in the party and people criticized him for some of the deals and compromises he made. But in the end, I think he stood by his values, and on foreign policy especially, which he cared the most about, he really moved the country in a much more interventionist and engaged direction. And I think he's a big, big part of that.
1: The process then moving forward, because the Governor McMaster has appointed, I believe already, his sister to the position, but that's only temporary. And Lindsey Graham was actually running for re-election this year, right?
0: Yeah, he just won a primary, competitive primary where he won easily. But that's the way it's looking right now. In fact, we just saw the ceremony where Governor McMaster announced Lindsey Graham's sister will be filling the remainder of the term, which is only till what? I guess till the end of the year. It looks like there's going to be a separate ballot. I haven't heard if his sister had said she's running for the full term, but my understanding has been that it's more likely going to be an open primary. That
1: right.
0: She's going to be a placeholder, and there's going to be other very ambitious South Carolina Republicans who haven't had a chance to run for South Carolina office will now be looking at that Senate seat. We've already heard some names being mentioned. I think the lieutenant governor is a name to watch for that full. You know, who just ran for governor unsuccessfully, but she's someone who I think has got some political standing. Russell Fry, a congressman who got elected fairly recently, but has been an up and comer on Capitol Hill. But there are going to be a lot of names. Scott Bessent's name was mentioned. I'm not sure if he's actually going to run, but his name has been mentioned as Secretary of Treasury. So, I mean, there are going to be other names. And my guess is that there are going to be other names. It's going to be a wide-open Republican primary for the full term.
1: So Mitch McConnell is not running for re-election. We know that now. He's been in the hospital for several weeks. This became, you know, a big deal, people wondering what's going on. There's a picture that comes out. A lot of people are conspiratorial on this. Where are you on what's happening with Senator McConnell? It does seem to me weird that they weren't a little bit more transparent and communicative on what happened to him, because that lends to the conspiracy theories, Josh.
0: Well, look, I mean, this is kind of Occam's razor. The fact that Senator McConnell hasn't been healthy enough to return to the Senate and take votes tells you that he's in a, you know, he's facing some, and his staff has acknowledged as much in their statement yesterday that he fell, he lost consciousness, he's been in the hospital, he had pneumonia. You know, whether it's, you know, worse than that, people can make up their own minds. But what we do know is he hasn't been able to show up and take votes on Capitol Hill, and for Senator McConnell, that usually means it's pretty serious health condition not to be doing his day to day job, which he loves so much. So I think it was great to see the picture of him looking in good spirits with his wife Elaine Chao. There were some, I think, pretty crazy conspiracy theories that he was already dead or that all these,
1: right.
0: And it was sort of nonsense. But you know, you're right, Mark, that it would be helpful to have more transparency, show a video, have McConnell speak on a video. I mean, I think the more information, the better. I think some people, like you said, are using that lack of transparency or the lack of openness at every moment to draw the worst possible conclusions. But sure, like I do think it'd be helpful to know more details, and shouldn't have taken this long to disclose his health condition.
1: What is the feeling? I really kind of want your thoughts on Graham Platner, but I'm not going to maybe have time, but I want your thoughts on where the Hill is right now on everything with Iran. Look, it just seems odd because from day to day, I don't know if we're at war with Iran or not at war with Iran. We've seen more back and forth. I think most people would expect that a ceasefire in that situation wasn't going to hold, and it didn't hold. So I don't know. I don't know that the American people, Josh, have a sense of where we are in this war right now.
0: Yeah, look, this is the ceasefire that wasn't really a ceasefire. Even in when everyone was on TV, when J.D. Vance was proclaiming the greatest deal and how they kind of persuaded Iran to do X, Y, and Z, the reality was there really weren't many ships going unmolested in the Strait of Hormuz. The reality was there still was a lot of uncertainty about the stability of any agreement between any agreement the Iranians would keep up their deal of the bargain. This is you know, we're at war. The reality is we're at war again. We're hitting Iran. I mean, Trump is the man. We've talked about this before, and one of the things we're not quite as kinetic in the region. But, you know, Trump is the master, like, reality show inventor. He likes to kind of create his own language, his own reality. And the reality is we're at war, and we were still calling it a ceasefire for a long time. The other reality is that Iran doesn't have any incentive to come to the bargaining table. They think they have, you know, the U.S. economy and the gas prices where they want them, and they think they have put a lot of pressure on Trump. And now Trump is essentially calling their bluff or calling them out. Look, I think we're going to be dealing with this kind of low grade or mid level grade conflict for some time.
1: Yeah,
0: I don't think we're ever going to have. I think Trump has decided he doesn't want to send boots on the ground. Doesn't want to, you know, maybe amp things up to ramp it down. So we're going to be in this purgatory for quite some time. I don't think we're doing a whole lot of military damage to Iran. I don't think Iran is really like, you know, but we're each sending messages to each other. And the problem is that, you know, I don't think this will go on forever. Gas prices are going to go up again. Strait of Hormuz closed again. Trump has looked at the Venezuela success where he knocked out Maduro and took a couple days, and that was the end of it. And I think he thought he could do that with Iran. The reality is most wars, you need to actually have troops on the ground. You need to actually have a fighting force to really accomplish your goals. And the fact that we haven't really been willing to kind of up the ante in a way that Lindsey Graham, by the way, had advocated and had advised to do, that is something that I think is leading us to this worst possible scenario where we're still in this low-grade conflict and we're not getting anywhere.
1: Yeah, I don't like it.
0: And we could still face the rising prices of gas in the future.
1: I'm with you. All right, Josh Krausauer, we're both baseball fans. Josh and I have known each other for a long time. We usually talk baseball. Your Nationals, are they exceeding expectations just a little bit too? They're right around 500 right now.
0: Oh, yeah, it's a weird season because they've definitely exceeded expectations. If our bullpen, which is by far, it's one of the worst bullpens I've ever seen, you wouldn't know the names of any of our relievers. We've been getting guys off the waiver wire, and they've all been horrible. We've blown, I think, in the last 2 weeks alone against the Phillies and the Yankees, 6 games that we had the lead in the 8th inning, and the bullpen blew it. We'd be a wild card team. We'd be right up with you guys, right in the taste of that wild card spot if it wasn't for, like, these really embarrassing six. I think I've counted them in the last 2.5 weeks. Six blown leads in the 8th inning or later. So the offense is amazing. We have a lot of good young talent. It's this bullpen, and I wish that I know no one wants to give up their relievers because they're very valuable. But boy, if the Nats had a closer or even just 2 decent middle relievers, they'd be in much better shape.
1: By the way, I'm looking at the standings right now. Here's something weird for you guys. You are 28-18 on the road and 20-31 at home. What the hell is that? That's weird. That is really
0: weird.
1: Yeah,
0: that's unusual. I mean, I've been to a couple of those wins. But, yeah, only 20 wins so far at the All-Star break. Look, it is a team that I think the fact that it had low expectations and there wasn't attendance is so-so this year. I mean, I think they feel like they have something to prove, and maybe being on the road gives them that inspiration. But
1: the Cardinals have a little bit better record on the road too, so that, you know, maybe that does do that. And by the way, watch Jordan Walker tonight. You know, we got a few players in the All-Star game, but Jordan Walker in the home run derby. I know you have like half the Cardinals on your fantasy team. You've talked about that before, so you have to root for him anyway.
0: I've been following the Cardinals. The one thing I'll warn you though is that James Wood, who's our All-Star, was in the home run derby last year, and it was great to see him and very exciting. And then after the All-Star break, he went into this tailspin because he thought it, and he, I think he
1: said
0: that's
1: awesome.
0: His swing was. So I don't want to warn you, but I now don't want any of the Nats to be in the home run derby because apparently it kind of messes with their swing. So
1: I'm going to remember this if that happens. It's going to be all your fault. All right, Josh, take care. I appreciate it. We'll see you.
0: Thanks.
1: All right.
0: Thanks.
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3: We've got eastbound 70 closed due to an accident out west. And a solid jam from approaching Wright City to almost Forestell, where that accident is. And westbound, we've got slow-moving traffic, David Hochul Parkway. That, of course, due to road work. Now, that's the worst of it by far. Other than that, maybe a little of the usual volume on southbound 270. It's mainly moderate from 6440 down through Doherty Ferry. And on the Illinois side, 70 eastbound slow coming off of the Mutual Veterans Memorial Bridge, and some slow-moving traffic in both directions, 5570 just west of 111, and that is due to road work. 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
7: Got Sue's News on a Monday coming up. Because it is Monday, Frank Cusimano will take us into this evening in a little preview of the Home Run Derby with some other Cardinals All-Star Break talk worked in, probably around 4:45. Scott Jennings will be here at 5:04. By the way, he's there. He's in Philadelphia. Not so coincidentally, went for his show today. You'll hear Monday. Sue can't talk. You'll hear Scott Jennings' show tonight at 8 p.m., but he'll join me at 5:04. And then because it is the All-Star Game Week, Randall Sullivan, who is local, he's written a book called Baseball's Game of the Century, the first All-Star Game, and it's really interesting. We love history like this. I think that you're going to find this fun, and that's coming up at 5:30 before audio cut of the day. Senator Jim Talent, former United States Senator, is with us this afternoon, mainly to talk about Iran, but I know that you, I think, Jim, if I'm doing the math right, you would have served with Lindsey Graham in both the House and in the Senate, right?
9: You are correct. I did. I went into the House in 92, and Lindsey went in 94, and then we both went into the Senate together in 2002. And I recall early days in the Senate sitting in the back of the chamber with Lindsey, and we were reading the newspaper where Karl Rove, bless his heart, and I like Karl, was saying how President Bush had gotten all of us elected. And Lindsey looked back at me and he said, "I guess we didn't have anything to do with it." And that was Lindsey Graham. And
7: he had that sense of humor, didn't he?
9: He really did, and he's going to be greatly missed. And I, you know what, I feel really good about what I think is an out. I mean, I haven't systematically searched social media, Mark, but the outpouring of support and affection for him, and really from both sides of the aisle. I saw Cory Booker did something that I thought was really gracious and good, and everybody's going to miss Lindsey. They liked him, and you know, it helps a lot, particularly when you serve in the legislature, if they like you.
7: Yeah, I mean, he was just, not that all people that end up in the Senate or the House are not, but he was really the consummate politician, wasn't he?
9: Yeah, I mean, he could, when Lindsey, I would not call Lindsey like primarily a legislator in the sense that you're not going to go back and see a bunch of big laws with his name as the primary sponsor. But what he would do is when there was an impasse over something, he was good at talking to people and breaking the impasse, because everybody would talk to him. And so in that sense, yes, I mean, he contributed a lot to the actual passage of bills. But his main influence, and people know this, was in foreign policy and also on the Judiciary Committee, where he was just a really good cross-examiner, a little bit like Senator Kennedy of Louisiana, a little bit less of the old, you know, country lawyer and without any of the Cajun stuff. But, I mean, he'd ask these questions and pin people down. He was a litigator.

0: you know, before he went into the Congress, and he retained those skills throughout the entirety of his service.
1: Yeah, you know, I played in the open to the show, I played quite a bit of his, you know, outrage during the Brett Kavanaugh hearings, and I thought that that was one of the highlights, certainly, of his career from the last decade or so. All right, let's talk about Iran here just a little bit. This is the president.
2: Well, they have no chance. Look, we have them in the run. Most of their equipment is gone. Their anti-aircraft stuff is gone. We hit them very hard last night. Every time they send a drone, we hit them very hard. But we had a deal. What nobody knows, we had a deal. It was a done deal. And then they broke it. They always break it. We've had 10 deals with these people. And so we're just going to hit them very hard. And we're gonna keep the strait. And we'll probably run it. We'll become the guardian of the strait. Maybe we'll call it the guardian angel of the strait. And we should be reimbursed for that.
1: All right, Senator. So we're here at mid July at this point. We keep hearing some of the same things from the president. I mean, obviously, he's speaking in the terms that I think a lot of people who are just following this casually are, that you kind of know that the ceasefire really never held from the very beginning. So he keeps saying we're hitting him hard, we're hitting him hard. Why do we need to hit him any harder? Shouldn't we have hit him hard enough at this point?
0: Well, I think it's useful to look at this in two phases. The first was the military campaign, which President and CENTCOM said it was going to last 4 to 6 weeks, and it was a little more than 5 weeks. And that took out their military capability, their military industrial base, and a lot of their leadership. And so they looked at it and they said, okay, we got to get money in order to rebuild. And they used the one piece of leverage they had left, which was their ability to threaten the strait. And you don't have to be a significant military power to do that. I mean, the Houthis can threaten coastal shipping, and they did, and the strait got constipated, and I thought we would just reopen it. And we've done that before. In the late 80s, we did that under Reagan when they tried something similar. I'm not going to go into great detail about why we started Operation, you know, Project Freedom and then stopped it, but I think the MOU was designed to get the oil moving, to show the world that the risk of the shippers, that the risk could be kept down, and that worked. And oil is now, last time I looked, about $70 a barrel. And so now they break the ceasefire, and the president's punishing them for breaking the ceasefire, blockading them again, and yet CENTCOM is saying, we're going to keep the strait open. And if that happens, if the oil keeps moving, then it's pretty much checkmate. I just don't know what else they've got left, what other leverage they've got left. They threatened to assassinate the president and all this. They can't do that. So that's the point of this. It's the second part of it. In other words, it's dealing with their attempts to bottle up the strait and to take away the last piece of leverage that they've got.
1: But why wouldn't this same scenario, which seemingly has been played out the last 8 weeks or so, just keep repeating itself? Why wouldn't it keep going? Because the Iranians know that that's really all they have, is to kind of be obstructionist right now to drag this out.
0: Well, they may very well keep trying to hit ships, but CENTCOM announced that you know they're prepared and positioned to keep the strait open, that they have pathways through the strait. And so we're going to see now if the ships keep moving despite their best efforts. They can either continue trying to hit the ships or not. It won't make any difference because the ships are going to move through. And as I said, their leverage that they had over the international oil markets is all they have left. So, yeah, I mean, I think the regime will stagger on for a while, but they don't have the capabilities to hurt us or their neighbors or countries around the world by driving up the price of oil. So, in other words, the point of the mission was to destroy their capabilities to aggress against others. And if we can keep the strait open, as far as I can tell, Mark, I mean, I think it does it. They don't have anything left. And so we'll see. Now, the oil's got to move. But when CENTCOM says they got pathways that are open, I believe they have pathways that are open.
1: Let me just briefly ask you what your situation, like, because our eyeballs are all on Iran right now. You have the situation with Ukraine and the Russians. Lindsey Graham even was, you know, I think just coming back from a meeting related to that. And, you know, you don't seem to have the attention on that. We know that the drones that Ukrainians are using have been very successful. But, you know, they lose a key ally, I think, certainly in Lindsey Graham. So where does that leave that conflict?
0: Well, the president announced he's going to give them a license to build Patriot missiles. that's, you know, I would say that that's going to take them a while, but given what they've accomplished in other areas, you know, maybe they can build it a lot faster than we can. And their effective use of drones, first of all, just the tactical ingenuity they've shown, but it's second, amazing. Their targeting. Yeah, their targeting. I mean, they've hit 105 ships in the Kerch Strait, I think, in like the last week. Basically, what they're trying to do is to prevent Russia from resupplying Crimea, and they're doing a damn good job of it, Mark, because most of that supply goes over the water. There's only one bridge to Crimea, and it's very heavily damaged, and really the Ukrainians could take it out anytime they want. So this is, remember, war is a lot about logistics, and so while the Russians are losing an awful lot of guys on the front lines, they're finding it increasingly difficult to resupply their forces because of this drone warfare. So And if it continues, then I think Putin at some point is going to have to seek an off-ramp, which is what Trump's been waiting for. Now, he may try and wait till after the elections so Trump doesn't get the credit. But I don't know. You know, he's grinding through all of his men. He's not gaining any territory. His economy is in huge trouble. I mean, the price of oil or gas in Crimea is like 7 or 8 times what it is any place else. So that's the idea, is to corner Putin and force him to the table to make a reasonable deal.
1: By the way, Senator Graham had been to Ukraine 10 times since that invasion several years ago. Jim, always great to have you on. I appreciate it. And thank you for sharing some kind words about Senator Graham as well.
0: Good talking to you.
1: Yep. Take care.
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4: We've got eastbound 70 closed near Forestell due to an accident, and traffic is stacked up behind it back past Wright City. In fact, there's a report of a second accident in there. Avoiding that area, a good idea. And westbound traffic jams headed for David Hochul Parkway. That, of course, all due to road work. And we've got an accident now westbound on 6440. Before you get to Ballas, so between Spady and Ballas, and that's caused a jam back past Lindbergh. Now, let's see, on the Illinois side, road work and an accident, it's just 5570 slowing in both directions, just west of 111, but we're fine on the Poplar Street Bridge. I'm Sue Thomas, and that's traffic. This report is brought to you by Point with an E Pest Control, 97.1 FM Talk, St. Louis Conservative.
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6: News coming up here on a Monday afternoon in the next hour at around 4:18. Elliot Davis is going to join us as well, retired Fox 2 investigative reporter. He always keeps a close eye. He's doing independent journalism, some of it pretty good out there. I don't agree with Elliot on everything, but he's been out there kind of trying to take a little bit of a closer look at the Board of Aldermen and crime prevention and what they're allocating for money for that. So we'll talk with him here in just a little bit in the 4 o'clock hour. Cusimano's going to be with us talking about Jordan Walker in the All-Star Home Run Derby tonight. By the way, you can only watch that on Netflix. So in years past, that would be on ESPN, but they have changed that. So we'll get Frank's take on that. Obviously, the last couple of games of the World Cup coming up this week before the finals. So we'll touch on that. Scott Jennings coming up at 5:04. He is in Philadelphia for the Home Run Derby tonight. And then Randall Sullivan, who has written a book called The First All-Star Game, Babe Ruth, FDR, and America at the Crossroads. We'll kind of get a little history of the All-Star Game with Randall coming up a little bit later this afternoon at 5:33. So I, as many of you know, I reviewed films for almost 30 years in several outlets, both in Columbia, Missouri, Milwaukee, Wisconsin. Here, I was a member of the Broadcast Film Critics Association, which puts on the Critics' Choice Awards, and also SAG-AFTRA member, and the St. Louis Film Critics. But I gave all that up kind of in the pandemic. In the middle of all that, I was doing stuff with Channel 4. They rolled back their show to a half an hour temporarily. And it was just a good time with my daughter getting of age where I didn't have to spend as much money, and not money, but time. I wasn't ever spending money because I would see all these movies for free. But it would be a lot of time, and I'll give you an example. Tonight there's a screening of The Odyssey at the IMAX at Ronnie's for critics and select members of the media. And I RSVP'd for that thinking, you know what, if I don't go tonight to this screening, I'm probably not going to take the time. I kind of know myself. That was one thing about reviewing films, is that I would see two or three a week on a regular basis, and I would never have to go to the theater, you know, then on the weekends to see movies unless I missed something. But, you know, it was an appointment. I'm an appointment guy. This is why I rode my bike for many years, because I knew that I'd have to be on that group ride at 7:30 on Saturday morning or Sunday morning. I'm not really good sometimes at motivating myself. But I have backed off my interest in The Odyssey. Look, I like Chris Nolan. He's a weird dude. I've met him before. He's very, very intense. Maybe that's what makes him a really, really good filmmaker. I loved Oppenheimer and, you know, what he did with The Dark Knight. I don't know if I can stomach 3 hours of this. And, you know, one of the things, and he says that this is irrelevant, but there's been a lot of woke stuff that's been attached to this whole project. Ellen Page, who now goes by the name of Elliot Page,

0: is in the film as one of the Greek warriors. But this is kind of what caught my attention about Elliot Page or Ellen Page, because this kind of indicates to me the nonsense that still goes on there with the gender stuff. And I just have to read this to you, because there was a soundbite. They're interviewing her not only for the Odyssey, but for a documentary that she has taken part in. And it's called Second Nature. It's directed by somebody by the name of Drew Denny. And this is the description on AI. It debunks biological myths by exploring over 1,500 animal species that display same-sex parenting, gender fluidity, and matriarchal societies. So Ellen Page says that, you know, not believing in the binary or the non-binary, I get confused on these things, is just wrong.
1: In terms of looking at nature as if it's some sort of cis heteropatriarchal structure is absurd, and that this, you know, gender binary that we've created is nothing but a quaint little myth.
0: We've created what? This. She's insane. She really is. And, you know, I'm not going to call her a he because she's a she, but this is nuts. This is crazy talk. So because they have, I guess, examples of same-sex mating with some species of animals, that shows you that we shouldn't have any of these, you know, gender definitions, a man and a woman. That's just nonsense, Sue.
1: And I think, you know, her work and this documentary really, really shows that what we have been taught in school in regards to these structures, men being superior, women being inferior, you know, submissive or what have you, it being this, yes, heterosexual existence is just completely false. And
0: you can't be heterosexual, Sue, in 2026. Huh. You're not cool if you're cisgender and heterosexual. That's not where the cool kids are these days. You got to be queer.
1: I think what's so wonderful about this documentary is it really illustrates, you know, why that information has been so suppressed, and how important it is for us to all learn about this, and how it's only expansive and exciting, all of this information.
0: I would say no. I mean, she is, I think, exhibit A in, you know, mental illness and how this stuff affects people. It's a bunch of nonsense. Sue's News is coming up.
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3: We've got an accident reported on westbound 6440 past Spady. And we've got a jam behind it that goes not quite back to McKnight. But there is a slow go in that area. Now, 70 westbound looks fine out of downtown. Heavy and slow, though, approaching, it looks like, David Hochul Parkway. Yep, and that's where we've got the road work going on. So you're down to one lane till Wednesday at 2 in that area. Then we had a couple of accidents eastbound 70 near Forestell, and it shut down the interstate for a while. We've got a parking lot jam that goes back past Wright City. So that's the worst of it. Now, we also have some volume. It's mainly moderate on southbound 270, headed down toward Doherty Ferry. On the Illinois side, 5570 is especially so slow westbound, headed for 203. That's due to road work. I'm Sue Thomas, and that's traffic. 97.1 FM Talk, St. Louis Conservative.
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0: into May and then into June, most weekends involved rain and clouds. Like yesterday was pretty sunny.
1: Yeah.
0: Sunny, but there have been so many weekends have just been not what we would call pool days, which is a little unusual for St. Louis in the summer. But not too bad temperature-wise here as we're trying to get through it, and we're almost to the middle. We got the All-Star Game this week. Of course, the Home Run Derby tonight. We're going to get into that a little bit. Scott Jennings is there. He'll join us to talk baseball and politics in just a couple of minutes. On the sports front, so yesterday I got down and dirty at Forest Park, went to the Open Play Pickleball, Sue, played for 3.5 hours.
1: Dang, Mark.
0: 3.5 hours. So I played for 2.5 hours on Friday, and then 3.5 yesterday. It was a lot of fun. Met some new people. The competition on a Sunday morning there is a little stiffer than it is on a Friday, but that's okay. But then let me ask your opinion on this, okay? Because I had, you know, you're getting to know people. They're looking at you. They size you up a little bit. It's interesting. I mentioned this, too, with pickleball. You can look at someone. You can think you know how they might play. But, man, they could be really, really surprising.
1: Yes.
0: Right? But I had a woman yesterday who told me, and I don't know. I can't remember her name. I apologize. Very nice. But she was looking at my shoes. I had some Adidas shoes on. She goes, are those just regular shoes or are those court shoes? And I said, well, they're just my shoes. I didn't know.
1: So they're not court shoes.
0: No. But she's like, you need court shoes. I'm like, oh. Now, she's not the first person to tell me this,
1: yeah.
0: Right? But here's my question, yeah. All right? Do I really need court shoes? Because she tells me, this is what she says, it's the second most important thing in your game outside of the paddle. I'm like, what? How is that possible?
1: I think it does help because they're sturdier and they're not less likely that you will, what shall I say?
0: Injure yourself as an old man.
1: Well, that too. But you can
2: lose
1: move.
2: Your balance.
1: Yeah, you can. Yeah, exactly. That's what I was going to say.
0: Because there's lateral movement, right?
1: Because there's lateral movement and these will help.
0: Because of the lateral movement, if you have a certain, you know, like if you're running, think about what your foot does when it's running compared to what you are doing side to side, right?
1: Yeah.
0: But I've never had court shoes, and I play racquetball, so I'm kind of used to the lateral movements. But man,
1: those of us who play outdoor racket sports.
0: Oh, I know.
1: Yeah.
0: I did, like, there's tennis, like, specific
1: exactly.
0: shoes for the court. I looked this up today, too. There's, like, specific shoes for clay courts if you play tennis.
1: I hate a clay court.
0: Now, see,
1: yeah.
0: that to me, this is my question.
1: That
0: maybe there's audience members
1: the
0: who
1: top.
0: Can chime in. Well, right.
1: Yeah.
0: So, like, am I being sold a bill of goods here? Or and here's the other question, because, to me, it's better. This goes back to when Saturday Night Live was funny, okay?
1: Yes.
0: It's better to look good than
1: to
0: feel
1: good,
0: all right?
1: Okay.
0: So if I have, the shoes I'm seeing out there, court shoes, they're not very cool looking. So I got to either get cool court shoes or I wear the shoes that look cool that I usually wear because I'm not wearing ugly court shoes, if that makes sense.
1: It does, but why don't you try to find, because you can get a pair that's not unbelievably expensive, but of course... But look, because they make more now that people are into pickleball.
0: But is it, like, that's my question. Is it like a marketing thing or is it serious?
1: No, I think you will appreciate it. Yeah.
0: I'm going to look into it, Sue. I'm going to investigate the old court shoes.
1: You like shopping.
0: I do like shopping.
1: Yes.
0: But here's the other problem with it. Like, this is where I sound like an elitist, all right? I'm just going to be honest.
1: It's already too late.
0: I know. I'm not buying a pair of Skechers, okay? I'm just telling you.
1: Why do you have to get Skechers?
0: Well, because that's like the name that comes up.
1: No.
0: Oh, well, thank you. That's what I'm telling you.
1: I have some Adidas court shoes.
0: Okay, that's what, like, I like Adidas.
1: Yes.
0: Are they white, though?
1: Well, mine are because, you know, my size is popular with everybody who's 5'4".
0: Okay.
1: And apparently that's the world.
0: I don't want white ones. That's
1: the
0: thing.
1: You can find something for men that is not white.
0: Guide me into it, people.
1: Okay.
0: Guide me into it. All right.
1: I'm going to look at them
0: right now.
1: This
0: is crazy. You know, I love out where I live in the Fenton area, we have Lone Elk Park, which is just an awesome resource. You know, I've been at Forest Park now 3 times in the last week and a half playing golf and pickleball, and I feel like such an idiot because I don't use the park as much as I should.
1: Oh,
0: such an amazing resource.
1: Great.
0: It certainly looks different than it did a year and a half ago, but it's still beautiful. But Lone Elk Park is one of those resources, especially for families here in St. Louis. You have a day where maybe it's not a pool day or it's too hot or whatever. You know, put the kids in the car and go to Lone Elk Park and just drive around and see the bison and the elk and the deer and feed the raccoons, even though you're not supposed to. It's still kind of a fun thing to do. I didn't sing that out loud, did I? And then the bird sanctuary is really cool as well. So that's one of those things that I don't even know how many people really take advantage of going out there, because it's very, very cool. But I bring it up because there's this video out there that's gone viral from the weekend. Some of you may have seen it. I always check these things because honestly, I thought maybe AI was involved here. But this is at Yellowstone National Park on Friday. And what you see in the video is, I think there's a professional photographer that's kind of like shooting this. They're at what they call the Bridge Bay campground south of the fishing bridge. It means nothing to me. But this photographer is from Bozeman, Montana. And there's a guy that's walking with his grandson. And there's a bison kind of rolling around on the ground, just looking like he's having fun. The photographer says, I was just trying to get some dramatic footage of the bison. But the bison got a little interested in, there was a truck that goes by too, like a pickup truck, and the bison basically went after the two people. And you know, I guess that at first there were a group of kids that were involved that were taking pictures, and it was a good distance away, but the buffalo charged the kids, and the kids scattered, right? So that's when he starts filming. He says, I used to be a combat photographer in the Army. I could see this thing coming, right? So here he is.
2: Well, as usual, my wife actually saw the bison first, and she said, hey, get your camera. There's something happening over here.
0: Yeah, and he knew that the bison was not in the best mood.
2: The bison had already been running past tents and little campers, and he laid down, evicted a young couple off their picnic table that you just saw, and then you can see is, for no apparent reason, attacked probably the least likely people to be involved. It's just grandfather and his grandson walking in the evening.
0: So you literally see the bison kind of circling the woods, and the granddad's like trying to run for his life, and I don't even know if I see the grandson, and there's that pickup truck involved as well.
2: I was a combat photographer in the 82nd Airborne Division. I've been in combat a lot, and so I'm used to making these choices. I saw immediately the situation had changed. It's no longer my time to film and my time to go and haze that bison away, because I was really afraid that he was going to get stomped or gored, and that might have been the end of it. I'm 5'5", 145 pounds, in flip-flops and shorts with a camera, and I ran directly at it, yelling and screaming, jumping up and down. And luckily, a whole bunch of other campers joined in with me, and I think together we probably just got lucky and the bison decided to leave.
0: Oh, hell no. That's what I say to that, right? But he's like, look, it was the testosterone kicked in.
2: Yeah, so bison are herd animals, and the males have to compete with each other for breeding rights for the females. And so anything this time of the year just gets them very angry and aggressive.
0: I told you that, you know, the like even male deer, they don't get aggressive like that, but they, you know, when mating season happens, they act dumb like most men do. But I guess the dude was okay. The grandfather was okay.
1: Good.
2: You know, his first concern when I got up to him was, is my grandson okay? He was hurt a lot. Fortunately, you know, I think that spin in the aerial batics dissipated a lot of the energy, and he landed in probably not the worst position. I mean, he could have landed on his head. He was complaining about pain in his leg, and the people who came up and around him just tried to make him comfortable.
0: I mean, that is a crazy video.
1: Jeez.
0: If you have not seen it,
1: it is nuts.
0: I put it up on my
3: it doesn't look real.
0: My Twitter at Mark Reardon KFTK. It doesn't look real. That's why the first thing I checked is whether it was real, and that had to make you poop your pants if you got a big bison that is chasing you. See, my understanding, I always used to visit, and I don't even know if they do this, but I love this guy. I actually met him when I was in Milwaukee. His name was Norm McCrate. Remember the All Canada show?
3: Oh, yeah.
0: The All Canada show used to come here, and Norm was always telling great stories of hunting and fishing, and that was, you know, they would come to St. Louis and other markets to promote trips to Canada, but he would tell me, he told me a great moose story at one point, because they're the one animal that, my understanding was, that if you anger them or if you shoot them and you miss, they're coming after you.
1: Wow.
0: Right? I didn't know bison would do that. So that's what makes this kind of interesting, because I thought it was only kind of moose that would do that. But, you know, even in this situation, you hear what the photographer said, all the flailing of the arms and stuff like that eventually, I think, maybe scared him off. But, yeah, mating season is a little different with big animals and large animals. But I mean, when you see the video, I think the most stunning part of it is grandpa and the grandson are just, they're walking by very casually. They're just kind of looking. They're not doing anything. And then boom, things turn real bad fast.
3: And I didn't know that, I mean, bison weigh like 2,000 pounds, but they can run 30 miles an hour.
1: Man,
0: that's pretty fast.
1: Did you say 30 miles an hour?
3: 30 miles an hour.
0: Okay, that's really fast. Yeah. So here's a question. I should know this. I'm going to look it up. Is there a difference between buffalo and bison?
3: I think it depends on what part of the country you're are.
0: It's
3: part
0: the,
3: of
0: by
3: the
0: way,
3: world,
0: it's the first thing that came up because Google already knew that
1: what
0: I put buffalo in there. While buffalo and bison are often used interchangeably in North America, they are distinct animals. True buffalo are native to Africa and Asia, like the water buffalo and the Cape buffalo.
1: Oh.
0: Bison are native to North America. But basically, anything we call a buffalo here is basically a bison. It's the same thing. Sue's News coming up.
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1: I find a pair of shoes I kind of like.
0: I'm glad that you're multitasking during that segment. That's encouraging.
1: Yeah, I found two.
0: Are they a good color?
1: Well, one is a really cool. I'll show it to you.
0: Good.
1: Yeah,
0: I can't wait.
1: Yeah, they're not white.
0: This is good.
1: Yeah, if you are westbound on 70, things look good out of downtown, but we've got just an enormous jam on eastbound 70, and this is approaching Wright City. It's all due to we had a couple of accidents near Forestell, and they shut down the roadway for a while, that kind of jam. And it's back almost to Warrenton. Now, westbound 70, we're down to one lane at David Hochul Parkway, and that, of course, is just due to road work. And westbound 40 in the city, just some moderate volume Hampton out through McCausland. Moderate volume southbound 270 approaching Doherty Ferry. And other than that, we're really okay. But the Illinois side, road work causing delays, 5570 westbound approaching 203. 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
0: We have this awesome segment we do on Tuesday. We'll do it tomorrow night in about 25 hours. Tech Talk Tuesday with George Rosenthal. And I'll tell you what, George usually puts things on the table. Like tomorrow morning, he'll send topics to Fred. I got a bunch from the weekend because I've seen AI and tech stories everywhere. But let me tell you what ThrottleNet can do for you as a St. Louis business, because they've been helping businesses here in our region navigate technology for over 25 years. They focus on security, strategy, and keeping you productive. I was in the office a few weeks ago. I saw them at work. They have this under 90-second response time that they're very proud of. And if that thing gets over the time limit, all kinds of alerts go off, and the team is way, way on top of it. This is what they do. They help businesses really stay healthy. So if you have a blind spot, you are, you know, given instructions and advice on how to prioritize next steps and make smarter technology decisions. If your business relies on technology, and I don't know what business doesn't, this is a great first step. Take the free baseline IT security audit. And it's easy. You just go to ThrottleNet.com/97.1. 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
7: Hey there, it's Jill Schlesinger. I'm launching a new show. It's called Money Moves, and your money is going to move. We're going to help you make better
8: Okay, Sue's got to stop shopping so she can do Sue's News. But
9: I found you some cute shoes.
8: And so. I appreciate that.
9: Yeah.
8: I did get a message from Jean Evans, who was on the roundtable panel, and actually, she was fresh off the pickleball court on Friday. Here's her statement. Yes, you need court shoes.
9: See?
8: So I guess I should listen
9: to Jean
8: and the experts out there. Monday afternoon, let's do this.
10: These allegations are deeply concerning.
11: Does the president have any comment?
12: We're not going to comment.
13: It's not clear messaging.
14: No. And now, Sue's News. Brought to you by Sue.
9: It's National Beans and Franks Day. This is not something I've eaten. You know what it is, Fred?
15: I thought so.
9: You probably do. I am not a beans and franks.
15: So like
9: baked beans with hot dogs cut up in it.
15: Oh, yeah.
9: Mark Reardon.
15: Yeah, it's good.
8: Well, I just like Franks and Beans line from There's Something About Mary. But yes, I do
9: I forgot about that.
8: Mary's brother
15: really
8: was
15: good.
8: A fan, right?
9: Oh,
8: yeah.
9: That's a classic.
8: Okay.
9: Well, baked beans, you know, originally had popularity during the American Civil War, which I did not realize. And it
8: makes
9: was,
8: sense, though,
9: it,
8: considering
9: right?
8: what they were eating, yeah.
9: And they were easy to can, so it was very popular once that came around. And as a result, people going west on the chuck wagons all brought
8: as
9: canned
8: they did.
9: Beans.
8: Right.
9: And then when the hot dogs came along, they threw that in there. So
8: what
9: well,
8: old Western doesn't have,
9: right.
8: you know, a cowboy sitting around a fire opening
9: curly.
8: Up a can,
15: I
8: right?
15: think that's where I had it at a camp out or a cookout.
9: Huh.
15: In Idaho.
9: Oh, my gosh.
15: We were South Dakota.
9: Wow.
15: And we did one of those rodeo tour things. And we had beans and
9: there
15: rice.
9: You go. I have not done a rodeo thing, therefore I have not had that.
8: Nor have I. But...
9: It's also National Barbershop Music Appreciation Day. Now, my cousin Bob is in a barbershop quartet. Had I seen this earlier, I would have gotten him on the phone and they could have done a little something for us. But
8: look, those guys are serious. Like,
15: that's
8: there's
15: good.
8: I've even had competitions here in St. Louis for barbershop quartets before.
9: Yeah. And
8: it doesn't seem to be as big of a thing as it like once used to. Like, we used to talk about it a little bit more, I think.
9: Huh. I think it comes back. You know, it makes surges and then it goes away. It makes surges and go away. Okay, this has music. Okay. It was 87 years ago today. When Frank Sinatra made his first record, and here is what it sounded like.
8: Did you say 87 years?
9: 87 years ago.
8: Oh, my.
9: Ago.

0: Would you have been able to tell that's who that was? I should have played it and
1: I
0: had you
1: so.
0: Guess.
1: I think so.
0: Fred?
2: Yeah, I could have.
0: Yeah, okay, that was 1939, people. That is when he released, Frank Sinatra released his first album. This is with the Harry James Orchestra, which even though my Spotify age is 82, I am unaware of. So that was even before my time of listening. But you could see why, because it sounds like it's just ancient.
3: Oh, yeah.
0: I mean, maybe it is.
2: Such a great voice.
0: Yes, it's unbeatable. And to think that today he still has a Spotify channel and is so revered. He really was an incredible singer. Okay, and then 41 years ago today in our time, 1985, and 1.5 billion people either watched or listened to Live Aid. This is Phil Collins.
3: I don't remember it at the time. I know I remember everything about it, but I don't remember really like being tuned in and watching it. Maybe I've just forgotten. I can feel it coming, but obviously, you know, and I hated that Queen movie, Bohemian Rhapsody. It was just ridiculously out of sorts with the, you know, with the facts, even in this scene. But it was Freddie Mercury who stole the show that night.
0: Yep. He was out there as well, but I went for Phil because I didn't know Phil was there. But,
3: I don't think I knew either.
0: You know.
3: Yeah.
0: It was an international rock concert. It was in London, Philadelphia, Moscow, and Sydney. And it raised $100 million for Ethiopia. But 1.5 billion people either watched or listened. That's pretty amazing.
3: I like how you said Moscow, like the news anchors would in the 80s instead of Moscow.
0: It's 1985.
3: Moscow. I like that. No, you did it right, Sue. Yes. There you go.
0: Now, I did not have a chance to watch it, but Jannik Sinner won Wimbledon again, and that was his fifth Grand Slam title.
3: It was great.
0: Oh,
3: I missed it live, but luckily I didn't know what happened. So when they were replaying it yesterday afternoon, I caught it in the fourth set, and that was kind of an amazing set.
0: Oh,
3: so yeah, it was really good.
0: And Linda Noskova, I did not watch enough to know how to pronounce her name, but she won the women's final. That was her first Grand Slam title. All right, the actor who played Johnny Gage on the TV show Emergency has passed away.
3: This happened over the weekend.
2: That's a great last name.
3: This is one of my favorite shows ever, right? It was Randall Mantooth.
0: There's nothing better than that. Randall Mantooth? It's crazy. Well, anyway, he was 80. And the show ran for 6 seasons, and he performed most of his own stunts.
3: Who was the guy? So we got a clip here. Remember kind of the smart-ass guy with the mustache who was always popping off at Roy? You didn't watch it?
0: No.
3: Roy and Johnny already. Here's a clip. Fred, you watched it, didn't you?
4: Did.
3: Of course. Sue was prevented because she had good parents. We had terrible parents. Here you go.
4: I think I'm going to put in for the paramedics. No, I mean, to hang around a nice air-conditioned hospital while your pals are out battling brush fires.
5: Hey, Cap, how's the fire? Turned out to be a trash can.
3: So he was trying to make he was trying to rip on the paramedics. But here's something that's interesting, and this is actually true. And they talked about this in the LA Times and the Hollywood Reporter. Back when this was all on, we didn't have like paramedics and you know, trucks like that. That was something that was in California, but it really spurred on, I guess you would call it, the paramedic movement, if you will, because they were not very popular at that time. In fact, when Randall Mantooth was cast, he was told he was going to play a paramedic, and he said, "What the hell is a paramedic?" At the time, there were only a handful in all of California, and then it took off across the country. And again, that show is given credit because when it premiered, there were 12 paramedic units in all of North America. In the next 3 years, 46 states enacted laws that allowed paramedics to practice emergency medicine. So it really did have an influence.
2: I never thought about that.
3: Isn't that crazy?
2: Yeah.
0: Well, Sam Neill, the actor, passed away over the weekend as well. He was 78 and from New Zealand, by the way, which you can't tell by his accent. Best known for his role on Jurassic Park. He was Dr. Alan Grant. That movie came out in 1993.
3: We do have a cut here of Dr. Alan Grant's.
6: What species is it?
7: It's a

0: Velociraptor.
1: Bred raptors.
2: he was great in that, but he was just good in everything he did. He was one of those names and one of those faces that was just great in a lot of things.
3: Yep,
2: so.
3: It really,
2: and how old was he?
3: 78.
2: Yeah, I guess he was older than I thought.
4: Yeah, that's older than I thought.
3: Yeah, he looked
2: good
3: younger.
2: For his age, yeah. Right, absolutely.
3: Okay, do I have time for this? There's
2: you have a minute.
3: Okay, there is a startup company called Reflect Orbital that plans to launch a satellite that will use a 60-foot mirror to reflect sunlight onto the dark side of Earth. The FCC approved this last week. Here's the idea. If it's nighttime, you've got an emergency, and it's dark, you can call them, and they will send light by reflection to that area for a 3-mile radius.
2: Hey, Mark Cox, if you're listening for the morning show tomorrow and the power's still out in the building, you can use this.
3: But if you have a solar farm, you could pay, and they could send you light in the middle of the night. But everybody's like, this will screw up everybody's circadian rhythms, and it's terrible for the animals. And they want to eventually do like 50,000 satellites. It's way too busy up
2: there.
3: And finally, it's Sue's News. We have today's random fact. When you lose weight, you breathe out the fat as carbon dioxide, sweat, breath, and urine. Enjoy.
2: There's a nice note to leave on.
5: I'm Dan Lody with Your Money Now. British budget airline EasyJet says it has reached an agreement in principle for a $7.7 billion takeover by U.S. private equity firm Apollo, topping a rival offer from fellow American private equity investor Castlelake. The fresh offer signals a bidding battle could now emerge between the two U.S. investors for ownership of the carrier. Ford Motor Company says it has reached a tentative agreement with Canadian auto union Unifor on a 3-year national labor contract. That contract covers more than 5,000 unionized employees in Canada. Unifor began negotiations with Ford last month. FIFA is selling the grass that'll be used for the July 19th final at MetLife Stadium in New Jersey at $450 a piece. FIFA says each segment of the turf is 17.5 by 17.5 by 17.5, although it doesn't specify what measure they are using. The markets continue lower. The Dow Industrial Average down more than 150 points. The NASDAQ down almost 400. That's Your Money Now.
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6: Hey, well, Cusimano coming up here in just a couple of minutes to take us into the home run derby tonight. Jordan Walker obviously participating. Scott Jennings is in Philadelphia for the derby himself, just as a baseball fan. He's going to join us. We'll talk a little baseball and politics after 5 o'clock. A little bit later in the show, we'll do a little bit more baseball stuff. Randall Sullivan will be here. He has written a book called The First All-Star Game, Babe Ruth, FDR, and America at the Crossroads. Former Fox 2 journalist Elliot Davis is with us this afternoon. He's doing independent journalism on Facebook, and a lot of what he does kind of catches my attention when I'm scrolling through, and there certainly were a few things recently that I wanted to ask Elliot about. First of all, good afternoon. How are you, sir? How are things going?
7: How you doing, buddy? On my way to Festus now.
6: What are you going
7: to
6: do in Festus today? What's the story there?
7: The story there is the data centers.
6: Oh.
7: Citizens gathering.
6: Yeah.
7: A big group, so I'm picking that up.
6: I want to be the person that owns a big piece of property that gets paid all the money for the data center. So if you can somehow work that out for me, that would really be appreciated. Because there was a story, I think, even in the Wall Street Journal, there are people that are cashing in on these things big time, and obviously they're controversial.
7: You could retire.
6: Yeah.
7: You could retire. If you could sell that, one guy wanting to sell his land was on planning and zoning in Franklin County. So, you know. Everybody's trying to cash in who can. The people suffering are the citizens.
6: Well, that's right about, yeah.
7: Against these things.
6: Well, have a good trip to Festus. Let me, before I get to some of this stuff that involves the Board of Aldermen, I have to ask you about former St. Louis Sheriff Alfred Montgomery. Now, I was no fan of his behavior when he was in office and certainly covered that story. Actually, I had Alfred in the studio when he was running because my friend Jamila Nasheed asked a favor, and I thought, okay, let's get to know him. And he seemed like he was an okay dude and wanted to do the right things. He obviously made some mistakes when he took over that office. But what's shocking to me is that he's been in jail for 10 months now, Elliot.
7: Yep, he is still in jail, you know, in a cell, a single cell in jail in Perry County, Illinois, about 100 miles from St. Louis. And he's been there almost a year. October 14th is when he was locked up for violating a bond. But the feds would not give him an opportunity to get a new bond. You could see, well, maybe they would, if they have to lock him up, which they shouldn't have, maybe lock him up for a month, give him a taste of it, then let him back out. But they have kept him behind bars for 10 months. It'll be a year that he'll be behind bars. He's had no trial. So he has not been tried on this deal. He's just behind bars, has not been able to see his kids. You know,
6: that seems out of whack to me. I got to tell you. And again, I don't know all the details, and I know he's accused of some things that he probably should have taken responsibility for, but this seems to be way over and above. Now, the only thing I would say is that if he does go to trial, you know how this works. Sometimes you'll get sentenced, and they're certainly going to count the time.

0: that he, you know, is in jail. But that sort of surprised me. I don't know that he's a threat to society in a way that would require him to be behind bars all this time.
1: Well, that's the whole thing, and I've made that point. I even made the point that when they brought him in the courtroom, had him in shackles and handcuffs. Luigi Mangione, he didn't have handcuffs, and that's the guy who accused of killing the UnitedHealthcare CEO in New York. If you notice, when he's in the courtroom, he doesn't even have handcuffs.
0: Yeah.
1: But they brought the former sheriff in handcuffs and shackles and the whole nine yards, and now keeping him behind bars all this time. And he's behind bars on a federal misdemeanor charge.
0: Yeah, that's okay. That's out of whack. I'm going to look into that a little bit more, because really that does not seem like it should be happening. And again, I spent a lot of time talking about some of the things he did and certainly approved of removing him from office, but I think this kind of crosses into a different territory. All right, Elliot Davis is here. The thing that I really wanted to talk to you about is this. You even kind of start the story by talking about, and this is a few weeks ago, there was a drug arrest of a man who was arrested for dealing drugs in South St. Louis, but the development in that particular situation is that was wearing this Show Me Peace apparel and identified himself as a member of an organization that was trying to fight drug abuse, right? So this gets right. Very complicated and kind of really despicable in the end. So explain what happened here.
1: Okay, but I want to make one clarification on Montgomery.
0: Okay.
1: He is charged with four felonies, but he's behind bars on the federal misdemeanor case.
0: Okay.
1: So anyway, just want to clear that up.
0: Got it.
1: The other one, it is bizarre. Has it happened again? Absolutely. We're paying Show Me Peace $1.9 million. And it's supposed to be one of the violence intervention programs. And basically, they're supposed to head off violence, right? Make the streets safer. Well, one of its members, and we did a big pulse, and this has gotten like more than 300,000 views so far. One of its members basically busted for drugs, which included methamphetamines, and he was wearing the Show Me Peace shirt, identified himself as one of the intervention people. So it is just an amazing, paradox that how we're paying this group $1.9 million, and you got one of the members out there with drugs.
0: So what, this guy's name is Anthony Weatherspoon. What happened here? Because you kind of got the probable cause statement and, found out what the detectives were looking at and why they were looking at him.
1: Yeah. So what happened was they were investigating this apartment that was a known drug place, right? This apartment that was known for a lot of drug trafficking, and they had that on the surveillance. They were watching him. Saw him go in, come out, and they said they arrested him. Stopped them because of some traffic, issues or whatever. Obviously, and I know they were suspected of drugs. And so they pulled him over and they spotted some suspicious item that indicated drugs in the vehicle. And they found some drugs, some pills they found, and then they found some this methamphetamines, I said. And so that's what that was. And like I said, the biggest thing in this whole deal is what we're paying for these violence intervention groups. This group, $1.9 million. And what made it even more interesting was I had done an interview with Megan Green, who identifies herself as a Democratic socialist and who wants to defund the police. And I did a whole post about that. And what she said is she wants to defund the police so they can give more money to groups like this.
0: Right.
1: Groups like Show Me Peace. And so they said, it would be a bad use of taxpayers' money giving it to police or getting more police officers
0: right.
1: for the city.
0: That didn't age well, did it?
1: We're better off giving it to these guys. So.
0: That's really remarkable. It really is. I mean, you can't. It's another one of those things that seems just so St. Louis, Elliot, unfortunately, right? Especially considering everything else. It's like one step up, two steps back when you hear stories like this.
1: Well, you can't make this stuff up. And so they're in a big, huge battle with the police department over funding to try to get additional officers and trying to make help the department run as it should be run. Police asking for some amount of money. They asked for $250 million. The city said, we can only give you $119 million. But you look at all these other things that the city is spending money on and don't know and really can't prove whether they're really getting a lot of results from these programs. I did interview

0: the head of the spokesman for Show Me Peace. I interviewed him today. His argument is that, well, we are doing a good job. We're out there. We're deterring crimes. We're preventing homicides. And we're helping to helping kids that otherwise might get involved in crimes. And we're taking them on trips and doing stuff. And so he says, it's a great organization. We're making a difference. And so he defended it. He did say they suspended the guy who was a cop.
1: It's a great organization, except a few of our members are drug dealers. Other than that, we're doing great. Hey,
0: and I asked him, I've got to ask you this. I asked him, did they do drug testing on their members?
1: Yeah.
0: Because the people they hire are ex-cons, ex-felons, or people who have done prison time. That's criminals. Those are the people who are hired. The theory on this program is that you're better off getting a criminal to catch a criminal, because the crooks will listen to a former criminal.
1: Well, there might be something to that. Yeah.
0: I mean, I get that. I get that. And so he's saying they have street cred. Okay. And so I asked him, I said, look, do you drug test these folks?
1: Good question.
0: You're like a lot of companies will do that. I said, do you drug test? He said, no, we don't do that. But they police are drug test. The police have random drug testing. Mm. And everybody ultimately gets tested, so they pick the folks at random. But everybody, even the chief, got his name came up.
1: Oh, good. But, they're consistent. They should be. Hey, one more thing before I let you go, Elliot, because I got to get to Cusimano here in a couple of minutes. But are you, and I read your stuff all the time, I just don't know if you've written about this, are you taking the temperature at all of the Wesley Bell, Cory Bush race? Do you have any gut check on that at all?
0: Yeah, it's going to be an interesting race. And here's why. The Democratic Socialists of America have endorsed Cory Bush.
1: Yeah.
0: And they have won a number of races across the United States, three in New York, one in Colorado, and that's for starters. So they have a possibility of having five Democratic Socialists in Congress in Washington, D.C. These candidates have won their primary election, and because they're in deep blue cities,
1: they're in.
0: They're in. And so Cory Bush, so it's kind of a wave of socialists, Democratic Socialists. And so is there a possibility that Cory Bush could catch that wave? Well, that means Wesley Bush will have to work double hard for it. One of the chief issues that they're battling over that separate them is Israel.
1: Right.
0: Cory Bush is against it giving anything to Israel, and Wesley Bell is supporting Israel, supporting military aid to Israel as one of our chief allies. So that's going to be one of the key issues. But it is not going to be a shoe-in for West.
1: No,
0: like I said,
1: I don't think so
0: ordinarily,
1: either.
0: With this socialist wave of Democratic Socialists all across the country, Wes has got a battle on his hands.
1: Yeah, you would say that she's got to at least have a shot here, even though he's got a lot more money. Elliot, great to have you on. I really appreciate you. Good luck in Festus. Keep us posted on that, all right?
0: Thank you, sir. Always a pleasure.
1: Take care.
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3: On the roads, we just have a parking lot out west, and this is because this is on eastbound 70 because of an accident earlier really near Forestdale, and we've just got a parking lot behind it. They shut down the interstate for a while. Westbound is fine out there. Now westbound 64, moderate volume at Hampton. Eastbound is slowing at Big Bend. Westbound slowing again at Lake St. Louis Boulevard. 70 westbound is fine out of downtown. A little slow at 141 and at looks like Cave Springs before it opens up. Moderate volume on southbound 270 from 64 down through Doherty Ferry. 44 westbound. That's a slow go, kind of on either side of 141. And on the Illinois side, it's not too bad right now. A little bit of volume at the eastbound 70, eastbound 64 split. I'm Sue Thomas, and that's traffic. 97.1 FM Talk, St. Louis Conservative.
1: You know, if you're sitting around, you can do it on your phone. You can do it while watching the Home Run Derby tonight on your laptop or your iPad. 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
7: Frank Cusimano from KSDK. We don't have baseball at Busch Stadium, but we have baseball in Philadelphia. We got Jordan Walker representing the Cardinals in the Home Run Derby tonight, Frank. That should be fun to watch.
8: Yes, that's providing you have Netflix. I feel really bad for the older people or some of the people that don't have Netflix, because this is going to be one spectacular home run derby. Not only do you have Kyle Schwarber and Bryce Harper, but you have Jordan Walker. And I just think the energy in that building for Bryce Harper is going to be insane. And, I mean, it's one of the coolest things, I think, in baseball throughout the course of a year, and it's going to be extra pumped tonight, because Philadelphia can be rooting for two of their own.
7: So they kind of mess with the format a lot in this home run derby, and I think they've done it again, where now it's not going to be timed, but it's be done on the number of swings you have, right? Ethan, you were talking about this earlier this afternoon, just a little different in the format, right?
9: Yes, so I think, you know, there's pros and cons. It's going to probably be longer, but you're also maybe going to get to see some more tape measure shots, because these guys aren't going to be so like time constrained. They're going to be able to watch these things fly.
7: They'll take more
9: their
7: pitches
9: time with their swing.
7: Right,
9: yes.
7: Right. So what do you think about that, Frank?
8: Well, I love it. And I love the fact that it was announced that Jordan Walker was going to be in it on a weekend that he had home games. So he and the batting practice pitcher could simulate the actual format for the home run derby. And when you're at your own park, you have access, you know, to doing what you want at the right times. Like, if this would have been on the road, he couldn't have controlled it and done practicing of this if he were in, say, Wrigley Field.
7: Yeah.
8: Yeah, I think Jordan's really going to be ready. I talked to him right when it was announced, and he said, you know, I've done poorly in these things in the past, like in showcases in high school, but I wasn't prepared. And now with the home games at Busch, I will be prepared.
9: Yeah, he looked pretty prepared. He had a couple that I saw hit on the concourse beyond the bullpen up there. You know what I'm talking about?
7: Yeah, yeah.
9: So he was hitting some bombs during that. That was
7: 74
9: pretty awesome.
7: RBIs, by the way, right before the All-Star. That's incredible. It really is.
9: It's unbelievable.
7: And we got a couple of more representatives. Ollie, who got booted out of the game yesterday, got a little jump start on his travel to Philadelphia, didn't he?
8: Yeah, and the Cardinal television mics were very attuned to what he was saying. And after a couple of those F-bombs floated out, you could hear the director say, bring down his mic, bring down his mic. But
7: let me talk about that call, because that was on a hit-by-pitch that my understanding, I was listening to the game, okay? So my understanding is the way Ricky and John were describing is very questionable whether the pitch hit the batter, but the batter actually called that he was hit by the pitch, not the home plate umpire. So Ricky's point was maybe Ollie was arguing that, hey, dude, you're the one who's supposed to make that call, not the player.
8: Absolutely. And I got to tell you, on one of the replays that I showed on TV last night, there is no way you could say that that ball hit the batter. I mean, that was really crazy. But I think there was another replay where it seemed like, well, maybe it nicked him. But as Alec Burleson said after the game, the hitter did what we all do, try to sell it, and he sold it to the umpire.
7: Well, how are we going to wrap up this first? I mean, the first half of the season is kind of determined by the All-Star break. It's not exactly the halfway point on the calendar, but obviously,

0: Obviously, now you end up with a pretty good weekend series. You could have swept that series against the Braves, right? And you get a little rest here for some of your pitchers. You go into the next few weeks deciding who you're going to trade, though, right?
1: Yeah, and I think, look, if I told you, Mark, before the season, the All-Star break, they'd be five games over 500 and right in the thick of things for the final wildcard spot, you'd sign up right away. Now, they're behind the Marlins. Look, I don't think that all of a sudden Chaim Bloom is going to, like, change what he said for the last year. They are thinking big picture. They're not going to try to acquire an asset. And I think if they can move like Dustin May or Lars Nootbaar or Jojo Romero for a prospect that can help them in 2027 and 28 and 29, they're going to do that. They're thinking big picture.
2: Frank, the MLB draft also took place over the weekend, and nobody had more day one picks than the Cardinals. And listen, I'm not going to pretend to know that I know a bunch about all these guys that they selected, but I do know is that there's a lot of prospect experts and pages out there that are saying that the Cardinals had a really good draft, their most notable one being Trevor Condon, the 13th overall pick, high schooler out of Georgia. I guess they have good track records of picking high schoolers out of Georgia, the last one being Jordan Walker. But what do you hear about the Cardinals, their overall draft?
1: Well, all you have to do is watch Pete Crow Armstrong, and you can think that this is what Trevor Condon is going to look like in about 4 years. I mean, he's got that cocky demeanor. He hits from the left side. He's long. He's lean. He's fast. He hits with power. He hits for average. I'd be stunned if he doesn't, you know, turn out to be a really good player. And, you know, Randy Flores, I don't know if you've ever heard some of his post-draft press conferences, but the guy is so smart. And I got to tell you, if I had to bet a milkshake right now who the next general manager of the Angels is going to be with John Mozeliak making that call, I would bet it's going to be Randy Flores. He's nailed some of these drafts in the past, and I think he did a really good job this weekend.
2: That would make me really sad. I hope that's not the case, but he would be very deserving.
0: That is
2: for sure.
0: Could be a scenario. Frank, enjoy the Home Run Derby. We'll talk on Friday afternoon.
1: Okay, guys, take care.
0: Have a great week. Yeah.
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4: Well, we still have a jam out west. If you are an eastbound 70 driver, oh, it's just a parking lot, and it's from Warrenton to Forestdale. There were two accidents, one closer to Forestdale, the other closer to Wright City, and it's just a parking lot while crews try to deal with those. At one point, we had the highway shut down in both areas. Now, westbound 70 is fine. In fact, it's fine out of downtown and all the way to Wright City. 64, though, is a slow go. Kings Highway out through McCausland, eastbound slowing 170 through Big Bend. We've got westbound 64 with some moderate volume at Lake St. Louis Boulevard. Southbound 170, a little slow at 64. And 55 down south, moderate volume south of M. If you are headed into Illinois, we're fine on the bridges. 5570 westbound has road work and slows approaching 203. 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I'm Sue Thomas, and that's traffic. 97.1 FM Talk, St. Louis Conservative.
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7: Successor named. I'm Lee Silicera, Fox News. South Carolina Governor Henry McMaster has announced who will temporarily fill the Senate seat left vacant by the sudden death of Senator Lindsey Graham.
8: Republican Governor Henry McMaster said the seat in the U.S. Senate held by the late Lindsey Graham will, for now, stay in the family.
9: It's my honor to ask his little sister, Darlene Graham, to finish his work for him now.
8: McMaster said President Trump thought the decision was a great idea. Darlene Graham said while she might be a novice to national politics, people who knew her brother well are behind her.
10: He thought the world of his staff and colleagues, and with their support, I feel confident.
8: Darlene Graham will be essentially a caretaker for the seat as South Carolina prepares for a special election in August to select a new Republican nominee.
7: Fox's Gernal Scott. U.S. Central Command says it began launching a new round of strikes against Iran. CENTCOM says the targets include coastal surveillance systems and drone and missile systems. This is the third consecutive night of strikes against Iran. President Trump, speaking at the White House now, says that the U.S. hitting Iran hard. Protests in Maine after the deadly shooting of a driver by an ICE agent.
11: Apparently there are no cameras involved. Body cameras were not on the agents, and so we have no video evidence of what occurred in this case.
7: Maine Independent Senator Angus King and the Associated Press is reporting the driver was not the target of the warrant. Immigrant rights groups say the driver was a 26-year-old man from Colombia. Senator King says Homeland Security Secretary Mark Wayne Mullen said the man weaponized his vehicle against agents before he was shot. Wall Street stocks rose following this latest round of strikes on Iran. The Dow lost 138, the Nasdaq off 408. 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
16: A nice break from our heat and the thunderstorm pattern. We've got a couple of dry days coming up. Clear skies, 69 for the overnight low. The evening will be quite nice. Nice humidity. We'll take it. Tuesday, sunny skies, still pretty good, comfortable as far as humidity is concerned. 89.90 for the high. Tuesday night, clear skies, 72. Wednesday, sunny. Nice morning. It's a little more humid Wednesday afternoon. 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Chief Meteorologist, Dave Murray.
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6: Scott Jennings coming up, who is actually, I believe he's in Philadelphia for the Home Run Derby tonight, but the president

0: is actually in the Oval Office right now, and he's talking about Iran, and he's taking some questions. And sometimes when he takes questions, that gets relatively interesting. So let's check this out for a little bit here.
1: 50% of the world supply. We don't need it, but we need it from the standpoint of protecting allies, et cetera, including Israel, including Saudi Arabia, including Qatar, including UAE. We're protecting all of them, and we've done a very effective job. So 4 months ago, these people had military that was very strong, by far the strongest probably in the Middle East. They were called the bully of the Middle East. Now they don't have a navy. They have 159 ships underwater. They had a total of 159 ships. Now every one of them is underwater. They had 230 airplanes, attack planes. They're all gone. They're gone. They had tremendous radar. It's all gone. They had tremendous anti-aircraft. It's all gone. Sadly, their leadership is all gone. They had their first-tier leaders are all dead. Their second-tier leaders are all dead. Their third-tier leaders, who we're dealing with, more or less, some of them are already gone. And then you read fake news like your network, CNN, which is fake news. You read them, you have them say, well, actually, aren't they doing quite well? Let me just tell you, they have now inflation of over 300%. 4 months ago, they had inflation of 5%. Now they're at over 300, could be 350%. They made a deal, they broke it, probably 10 times. And they killed a lot of people, they killed our people, but the protest is what they've done to the protest is 52,000. Have you ever seen any of the burial lots where they're doing, where they're burying the protesters? They killed 52,000 protesters, and on my watch, they can't do any of that. So we have them in a position that they don't have any military. There's not a thing they can do about it. All they have is fake news because they have the fake news would rather see us lose the war than win the war, which is really treasonous, in a certain way. So we're doing another very major attack tonight. They want to make a deal. They came back. We made a deal 2 days ago, and they want to make a deal. They've been negotiating for 47 years. But nobody's ever hit them militarily. We're hitting them very hard. Thank you very much, everybody. Thank you.
2: Thank you, guys.
3: Thank you, Peter.
0: Well, we only caught the end of that, but that's okay. And I know that Fred was rolling on that. He did answer some questions more specific to Iran a little bit earlier in that, but the president just a few minutes ago in the Oval Office, or actually right now in the Oval Office. Randall Sullivan's going to join us at the bottom of the hour. He's written a book that chronicles the All-Star Game. It's called The First All-Star Game, Babe Ruth, FDR, and America at the Crossroads. The history of this is actually very fascinating. On that topic, 97.1 FM Talk Political Insider, the host of the Scott Jennings Show. You'll hear him tonight on 97.1 FM Talk. Of course, you see him on CNN almost every night. Scott Jennings with us, and I believe he is in Philadelphia for the Home Run Derby. Is that true, Jennings?
4: It is true. I'll be just over the right field wall tonight at Citizens Bank Park. I've got my glove. My oldest son, who's quite tall, has his glove. It's like a human butterfly net, this kid. And so we're going to be out there trying to catch some home runs. We're looking forward to it.
0: So are you there under an official capacity as well? You were texting this morning. You met Frank Thomas. Are you there kind of working the game too?
4: No, I got a last-minute invite to come to Philly for this. I said yes. So I scrambled the travel arrangements and got over here and was able to bring my oldest and just finished my radio show. Which will air tonight on the station here, and now we're getting ready to head over to the park. I think the gates open at 5, and we're going to see some batting practice and then the derby.
0: Yeah, the Jennings Show will air tonight, 8 p.m. on 97.1 FM Talk. How about, what do you think about Jordan Walker tonight? It'd be nice to see him compete with these guys, right?
4: I would love to see him put on a show like what we've seen out of the Cardinals this year. I want the whole nation to see Jordan Walker. And you know, this format, which allows for more time between pitches, and you know, I think it lends itself to Jordan Walker's performance tonight, so I'm hopeful for him.
0: Yeah, and I went over this a little bit earlier. The format has changed a little bit. They're doing on swings, not timings, so that probably means more pitches that are taken, but it should be fun. And of course, this is on Netflix tonight, so if you want to watch it, you got to listen to Netflix. We may circle back to baseball here in just a couple of minutes, but let me ask you on the political front, man, I kind of dip out of the news cycle, Scott, over the weekend. So I did not really hear about Lindsey Graham until yesterday afternoon. But that was a shocker. I mean, I saw someone

0: refer to it on Twitter. And my reaction was, wait a second, did Lindsey Graham die? And in fact, Lindsey Graham did die. So that was the shocker from the weekend, wasn't it?
1: I mean, really was. Just, this is not someone who was thought of being in ill health. And we wake up Sunday morning to hear this shocking news. It leaves a huge hole in the Republican Party. You know, he was one of those guys that was a bridge builder between, like, the Trump wing, the MAGA wing, the establishment wing, even with some Democrats. I mean, that's the role that he played in the Senate. And so, you know, his death is tragic. It's sad. It leaves a huge hole in our politics. And, you know, Lindsey was one of those guys who could tell right from wrong. He knew moral from immoral. He could tell the barbarians, from those of us who are trying to save Western civilization. And he was never afraid of any of those fights and to do the right thing. He believed in American power on the world stage. Just a huge voice and a huge personality and a great guy and a fun guy and, you know, self-deprecating, a funny guy, just a real personality and a character. And we're going to miss him.
0: You know, I never did interview him or meet him. And, you know, I kind of maybe like a lot of people who've been listening, went back and forth with some things that I supported him on and maybe disagreed with him on. But I played this audio a little earlier this afternoon. I mean, his moment during the Kavanaugh hearings was really incredible. He had voted for all these other Supreme Court nominees. And, you know, that was a moment for me, too, Jennings, where I was like, I've had enough of this stuff. And Lindsey Graham put the hammer down during those hearings. And that was kind of the Lindsey Graham I want to remember.
1: You know, I played the entire, it's about 4.5 minutes of what he did in that hearing that I think saved Brett Kavanaugh. I played, and you'll hear it tonight on the show, played the entire thing on my show today because I think it's one of the finest hours of Lindsey Graham, but also one of those moments where, you know, like, what do senators do? You know, what does a statesman do? And they stand up in moments like that and they make a point and they do it in a way that changes the course of history. If Lindsey Graham doesn't stand up in that hearing and do that, I don't think Brett Kavanaugh makes it.
0: I think you might be right about
1: that. Clarity,
0: yeah.
1: I think his moral clarity there, it's one of those moments that we should never forget. I played the whole darn thing because I think it was that important to recent political history.
0: So what's the deal then with the seat? I guess the governor's appointed his sister. They were very close. But what are your thoughts on what happens there in South Carolina with the seat?
1: Yeah, so there'll be a caretaker appointment of Darlene, his sister, who, by the way, incredible story. They lost their parents. Lindsey Graham was 22. She was 13. He then raises his sister.
0: He adopted her, incredible didn't he? Story. Like officially adopted? Yes.
1: He adopted her and raised his sister. Just an amazing story. So she's going to take the seat. That lasts until December. And Graham himself was on the ballot, and he had become the GOP nominee for this seat. So there'll be a snap election in South Carolina to replace him as the Republican nominee. And it'll happen really quickly over the next couple of weeks. This all will unfold. I'd keep my eye on Congressman Russell Fry.
0: Okay.
1: Of South Carolina. I think he's somebody to watch. We'll see what the governor wants to do. McMaster is his name. He's close to Trump. You know, there's other people throwing their names out there. So that's yet to unfold. But I think giving the caretaker appointment to his sister is great. And I think, South Carolina needs to produce a nominee here that can attempt to try to fill the huge shoes of Lindsey Graham.
0: Scott Jennings with us. He is in Philadelphia for the All-Star festivities. You'll hear his show tonight, 8 p.m. on 97.1 FM Talk. I have it on good authority, and by good authority, I mean like three different people who have hit me on Twitter saying that Scott Jennings has ruined his credibility because he said nice things about a guy that he worked with for a long time and is known for decades in Mitch McConnell. So I'm sure you've seen some of the nonsense out there where people, because you're empathetic, are criticizing you. Is that the Scott Jennings we knew? It's utterly ridiculous, but I wanted to give you a chance to explain it.
1: Well, last week, Tuesday, they've been saying Mitch McConnell was dead or that he was like a vegetable. And he called me and we had a chat and I put that out on social media. You know, I'm a reporter and I thought, well, it's valuable information. Get a call from a guy. Everybody's saying, where is he? That was good information.
0: Yeah.
1: People lost their minds. And all I said was he called, we chatted. And I said, hey, hope you feel better soon. I hope you get back to work soon. That's all I did. And people lost their minds because we're living in an age of conspiracy theories, Mark Rudin. And last week was a terrible week for conspiracy theories. There was conspiracies about McConnell that I debunked and that he himself on Sunday, you know, backed me up. And then we had conspiracy theories going on about Charlie Kirk and all that. Candace Owens had a terrible week last week. It was a terrible week for conspiracy theories. You know what people hate is when they are exposed. And that's what happened last week. People with insane conspiracies were exposed by me and by others, And that's why they're so upset. I've known Mitch McConnell for 30 years.
0: I know you have.
1: We talk all the time. By the way, we don't agree on everything. I want to pass the Save America Act, for instance. But that's okay. My job is to give you the information. I told the truth, and people get upset when you tell the truth in this world, Mark Reardon.
0: You know who else had a bad week last week? The guy with the Nazi tattoo in Maine. Only took how many months? And you know why we couldn't just have drawn the line right there in October on the Nazi tattoo and had to go through all this theatrics with Bernie Sanders and Pocahontas and the rest of them? But, you know, finally, he plays the victim card and gets out.
1: Terrible week for Graham Plattner, but maybe even a worse week for Bernie, for Elizabeth Warren, for that fraud, Ro Khanna. All these Democrats who vouched for him, even after all the allegations came out, they went to Maine, Tim Walz, they went there and campaigned with him. And now they want to be in charge of picking the next person, too. These people are terrible judges of character. Graham Plattner was a fraud and worse. And they knew it, and they still pushed it on the party. And by the way, it worked. He got the most votes in the Democratic primary. This wasn't like something that unfolded during the course of a campaign. The campaign's over. He won the nomination, and they forced him out. I find it crazy, Mark, that the party of democracy is now spending a lot of time in a lot of races just picking people willy-nilly, even after people have already voted. That's what they did with Biden.
0: Well,
1: now they're doing it with Plattner.
0: I played your audio for last week. The other thing is that those 70% of the people who voted for him, they knew all this stuff. I mean, really, there was not a whole lot of new allegations, but we had a progressive that came forward. That was the only difference.
1: They knew it. I've heard people say, they didn't properly vet him. No, they did. Literally everything was known about how he treats women, the tattoo, all of it. They voted for him anyway. I don't know why these Democrats were allowed to get off the hook. Everybody knew Joe Biden was unfit for office, and they nominated
0: him anyway.
1: They
0: lied about that,
1: too.
0: That's right. Yep.
1: I mean, it's like, why do these Democrats get off the hook? They make all these terrible decisions. The only thing that changed about Plattner was his poll numbers went down.
0: Yeah.
1: That's it. And so I think they've ruined their credibility in Maine. I think Susan Collins is going to win no matter what they do.
0: All right, let's circle back to baseball. You're in Philadelphia. You're going to the Home Run Derby. Are you going to the game tomorrow night, too, to the All-Star game itself?
1: Sadly, I cannot go to the game.
0: Okay, that's all right.
1: I've got to get back to New York and get back on CNN and gloat about how I was right and everybody was wrong, which I'm happy to do on Tuesday night. So I'll be here for the Derby. I've been to two All-Star games, the one in St. Louis where Obama – attempted to throw out the first pitch, and then a couple of years ago, the one in D.C. at Nats Park, but have never been to the Derby. I'm seriously excited about this.
0: So I went to the one here, but I also went, and you were a younger man at this time, but I went to the legendary tie in Milwaukee, and I'd gone to the home. Remember that? Because they ran out of pitchers, which would have been, I think, 2002. I think 2002 at Miller Park. The first year that opened, it was a 7-7 tie, and Bud Selig was ripped, and they changed the rules, I think, after that one. So a little history there, if you will. By the way, I was also a bratwurst at Miller Park at one point in the sausage race. A little Mark Reardon trivia for you there, Jennings. But on the Cardinals, wrap up your feelings here. On the Cardinals' first half, it was exciting. We got some exciting offense. We may be due for a little rough half of the second part of the season, but your thoughts here as we head into the All-Star break?
1: Well, my thoughts are it's been a good, on the whole, this has been a lot more fun than I thought it was going to be. I think we were all prepared for rough results in a rebuilding year. The fact that we have a winning record, the fact that we have a fighting chance at the wild card, and the fact that the team is watchable, I mean, these are all things we didn't have, really the last three seasons, four seasons. And so really happy about that. I'm anxious to see what they do at the deadline. I mean, we've got some players that would be highly sought after, particularly Dustin May out there, and we'll see what they do. I suspect they're going to make some moves and try to continue the rebuilding process. But watching Jordan Walker and J.J. Weatherholt, come into their own, that's been amazing. Watching Ivan Herrera play, it's just been more fun to watch the team than it has been in years. And I watch or listen to every game, and so the quality of the product is so much better. So I'm really happy about that.
0: Well, you're going to come into town. We were texting yesterday. Looks like you guys are going to make Joe Arnold, our mutual friend, going to make a trek in a couple of weeks. So I'm going to get some seats for us. We're going to have fun. It'll be good to see you because I haven't seen you in more than a year. Enjoy tonight. Yep. Really have fun tonight with your son, Scott. Thank you so much.
1: Thanks, Mark. Good to talk to you.
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3: Huge traffic jam on eastbound 70. There was an accident east of Warrenton that caused a major delay. and another one at Forestdale. So jams in both of those areas. A slow go really from Warrenton through Forestdale before it opens up. Now westbound 70 out of downtown is fine. A little bit slow at Wentzville. 64 just moderate volume Kings Highway out through McCausland and Lake St. Louis Boulevard. Now southbound 141 is actually starting to slow as you head toward 44, but there's an accident on southbound Clarkson, kind of at Wilson, and that is causing a major delay in that area. Now, if you're on the Illinois side, we've got volume westbound 5570 headed for 203, but we are fine on the bridges downtown. 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
9: 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The lights go out. 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

0: this was really a stunning piece. You know, I have expressed my appreciation for the Free Press. Barry Weiss started that when she left the New York Times before she took over CBS News. The Free Press is at thefp.com. It's where Jamie Reed did her whistleblower piece from 3.5 years ago on WashU and Children's Hospital. But they always have very, very interesting opinion pieces. We had Kat Rosenfield on last week. She talked about this movement of death doulas out there, which is really interesting. And Kat really explained it well. But Robert Serrano is a professor at Brown University, a professor of economics. And in the piece that he wrote today, he says, I've taught there for 34 years. During much of that time, I have taught welfare economics and school choice theory, an advanced undergraduate course in mathematical economics. But he says this spring, he suspected more than half of his students cheated their way through the course. And even after, this is what's stunning here, even after he reported it, it took Brown far too long to get involved. So here's the story. You might remember there was that shooting that took place, you know, at Brown in December. So he says, during a review session for the final exam, I decided to move my courses to exams, the midterm and the final, from an in-class exam to take-home closed book format. I thought that would help students deal with exam anxiety. The exams would be made available to students through an online portal. They would have 11 hours for a two-hour test to complete and submit each. Unsurprisingly, the course enrollment jumped to 86, far above 30, the highest maximum in previous semesters. So he says the results from the midterm were immediately suspicious. The average grade was 96, with 40 students.
1: Oh, come on.
0: 40 students got a perfect score.
1: Okay.
0: Listen to the numbers here. That compared to a midterm average ranging between 65 and 80 in previous years. In addition, I detected irregularities in many exams, including passages that matched the answers I received when I provided the exam questions to ChatGPT. I told the class that I was convinced there had been massive cheating, but I decided to not void the results of the midterm. He says, if the grade distribution of the final exam looked roughly similar to that of the midterm, I would count the midterm. Otherwise, I would declare that the midterm was void and reweight the final. But I also told the class that the final exam was going to be an in-person, closed book, three-hour exam. Right. So in April, after the March 5th midterm, but before the final in May, the campus newspaper, the Brown Daily Herald, published an article about the scores. And they went into the frequency of cheating in other economic courses at Brown. He says many of his colleagues told the paper that their students regularly receive perfect scores on homework and take home exams and then, go figure, perform poorly on in-person exams. Now you tell me if this is, you know, worth having empathy for. This professor who wrote this, Professor Serrano, does not think so. The article quoted a student. This is in the Brown newspaper. I think a lot of people cheat because they have a lot that's going on in their life. Another cited high pressure to get an A as a factor that creates a mindset where students are more likely to cheat.
1: Guess what? That's not new.
0: That's like life, yes. Right? Incredibly, Love Wallace, the associate, that's an interesting name too, the associate dean of the College for Academic Code, who reviews all academic code allegations, seemed to agree with them. Students who violate the academic code, she said, are almost never doing it from a malicious place.
1: Who cares?
0: This is amazing. Generally speaking, it's a split-second decision that comes from a place of trying to handle immense external or internal pressure. That is the person who is in charge. It's a dean of the College of Academic Code. So Professor Serrano says, I would dispute that. A competitive environment has existed in society since the dawn of civilization. There's no plausible reason to use it as a cheap excuse for cheating. Moreover, my midterm exam gave students virtually unlimited time. They were not using AI as a last resort to handle immense pressure. They were engaging in a deliberate act of cheating.
1: Yes.
0: In some cases, to take their grade all the way to 100%.
1: Yes.
0: So, guess what happened on the final?
1: They did not get 100.
0: No, of course. So, this is interesting. Of the 86 students who took the midterm, 59 took the final. You know why?
1: They all dropped it?
0: Yeah, because listen, at Brown, it is possible to drop any course for a small fee, even if only a week before the final exam.
1: Oh, my gosh.
0: Hell, if I'd have had that deal at Mizzou, I wouldn't have got a couple of D's. Are you kidding me?
1: Oh, this is ridiculous.
0: Of the 27 students who dropped the course,

0: 22 had scored 100 on the midterm.
1: Those idiots.
0: The average grade in the final exam, guess what, was 48.6. The maximum score was 95. The minimum was zero. I told the students I was voiding the midterm and that the final would be reweighted accordingly. 19 students failed the course. So this is where it gets worse. On May 16th, he gets the results. He knows there's, this is indisputable, right? He sends all the data to the Committee on Academic Code. He asked the committee to let him know if he needed to provide additional information. You want to know what happened?
1: Oh, no.
0: The committee never responded. They didn't even acknowledge the submission. And that's when he said, I decided to go public. So he actually wrote about this, and he submitted an op-ed to a publication in Spain, because in Spain, they were reporting about AI cheating. So this particular outlet said, yeah, that's kind of interesting. So he published that just a few weeks ago. 3 weeks after that, this is all happening in real time. That appears to be what it took to rouse the committee. So he writes that it publishes on June 28th, a couple of weeks ago. 3 days after that, he gets communication from his academic committee through his department chair confirming that they had received his submission, asking for more information. So he does that. And the committee is now investigating. Why did it take that? And because they don't want to expose this. Basically,
1: that's
0: this is
1: right.
0: What the
1: only
0: professor
1: when
0: says.
1: Others found out. Yeah.
0: Yeah, because they don't want that reputation. No. Then kids won't go to Brown, right? But those are some stunning indictments.
1: Wow.
0: Tell me that's not happening at Wash U. And if you're not a professor that's trying to root this out like this guy, where does that leave the future? I'll just leave it at that.
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1: Eastbound 64 slowing 170 through Big Bend. Westbound lines up at Kings Highway. 70 westbound looks great out of downtown. A little slow at Wentzville. We have a jam in two places on eastbound 70. East of Warrenton, there was an accident there and a jam behind it. And another accident between Wright City and Forestell. That has caused a huge jam there. Now, if you are on southbound 270, it's just moderate volume at Doherty Ferry and as you approach Gravois. 55 had some moderate volume south of M. Well, now it's heavier because there was an accident south of Barnhart, and that has caused a delay down there. If you are headed into Illinois, we're fine on the bridges downtown. I'm Sue Thomas, and that's traffic. 97.1 FM Talk, St. Louis Conservative.
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5: Oh, I thought I was the one.
4: Oh, you are.
0: For newborns, Joshua's Great Things, which is helping kids and families with brain cancer. And Missouri Kids Coalition is awesome. It helps kids who have life-altering injuries when they're young athletes, and they make sure that they have strong, lifelong support. So along those lines, they have an event coming up in a couple of weeks. I can't believe I'm saying that August 5th is in just a couple of weeks, but it really is about 3 weeks away at the Downtown Clubhouse. It's the day after the election, actually, where there's going to be cocktails and hors d'oeuvres, and you can learn a little bit about these organizations. The Missouri Kids Coalition will be the one that's going to be featured on that particular night. Don't forget, you can always go down to that downtown location for the Jack Buck Grill, have some adult beverages or some cocktails after the games. Of course, the Cardinals on the All-Star break right now, but back on the weekend of the 26th, you can hop on the MAC shuttle and keep the party going at the Downtown Clubhouse. You can always find out more about things happening at the Missouri Athletic Club online on the website mac-stl.org.
6: I'm Bill Hemmer, and these are the most impactful moments in American history. The 19th century marked a period of rapid industrial advancements in the country. Communication, on the other hand, was still moving at a snail's pace. The telegraph was still a new and developing technology, leaving most Americans to rely on physical means to send a message, trains, ships, and the good old Pony Express. But in 1851, everything changed with the foundation of a small telegraph company in Rochester, New York, and that would later become known as Western Union. Western Union developed a vast telegraph network across states. Within a decade of its birth, Western Union completed the first transcontinental telegraph. But it didn't stop there. Western Union would also develop the stock ticker and even the first wire money transfer.
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3: I have this amazing audio cut of the day coming up here, and it's from an unlikely source. It's from a kid who was fired from a Chili's. I'm going to leave it at that. And the reason that he was fired, I think you're going to find fascinating. 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
4: It is. That was a good one.
3: 10 minutes from now. How about that? Randall Sullivan first. He is the author of a new book that chronicles baseball's game of the century, the first All-Star game. Way, way back, Babe Ruth, FDR, and America at the Crossroads, it's called. Randall, welcome to 97.1 FM Talk in St. Louis, the home of the St. Louis Cardinals and Jordan Walker, who will be in the Home Run Derby tonight. How are you?
5: I'm just fine. Thanks for having me.
3: Well, we find the history here quite interesting. I was unaware of how this all started. I bet most listeners that are going to be tuning in to Netflix, if they have it tonight, to watch the Derby and the All-Star game tomorrow night, are unaware of how this all started. So take us back to 1933, and really kind of before that is when all this came together, right?
5: Well, I mean, it came as a result of the Depression, in a sense. I mean, the country was plunging economically, baseball was suffering along with everything else. Ballparks were empty, and the only seats being sold were cheap seats in the bleachers. So there was a wish to kind of reinvigorate the country's attention on baseball. But the whole thing started with an attempted assassination of the new president-elect, Franklin Roosevelt.
3: Yeah, that's crazy. And I don't know if I know this part of history. So you have to explain this, because that is an assassination attempt that didn't take out FDR, but it took out the mayor of Chicago.
5: Yeah, the guy got off, the assassin got off 5 shots and hit 6 people, none of them his primary target, Roosevelt. One who was hit was Anton Cermak, the mayor of Chicago. And some weeks later, he died as a result of the fact that it hit his kidney. Chicago needed a new mayor. The sewer contractor who actually ran the city of Chicago appointed his boy, Edward Kelly, as the new mayor. But Kelly wanted to make his own mark, and Chicago was hosting a World's Fair that everyone knew was going to be a big event. It turned out to be a huge event, a global event, and he wanted to make his mark. So he got the idea, let's have an athletic contest as part of the World's Fair as a central feature. He went to the publisher of the Chicago Tribune, who said, my sports editor, Arch Ward, is the greatest promoter in the country. Let's bring him in. And they had been talking about, you know, maybe a horse race or a boxing match. And he said, Ward said, it's got to be a baseball game between the best players in the American League and the best players in the National League. At the time, that was a novel concept.
3: Yeah.
5: So they, well, if you can make it happen, McCormick and the mayor told him, then we're all for it. So he set about doing what it took to make it happen, which was a lot, actually.
3: Yes. So how did it come together, and was it successful? I mean, obviously we know that it stuck all these years later, but how did the first one go down?
5: Well, it wouldn't have happened without Arch Ward's determination. I mean, he really did a ferocious job. At the beginning, he had to convince the commissioner and the presidents of the leagues that it was even possible to play a game in the middle of the schedule that would interrupt the season. But he found out that there was only one game scheduled on July 6th because everybody was playing doubleheaders on July 4th and over that those 3 days. And every other team was traveling, and Chicago was at the crossroads. So a game that would be played July 6th in Chicago was feasible. So he had to work out a lot of other details, including convincing all of the team owners, some of whom were very resistant. The final two holdouts, he had to essentially threaten with sort of dredging up their relationships with Arnold Rothstein, the notorious gambler and gangster who a lot of people thought had fixed the 1920 World Series. But he eventually got all of his ducks in a row, everyone lined up, and once Babe Ruth said he wanted to be in on it, the thing took off.
3: So it was it a combination of all-star baseball players, but also some all-star Americans who gathered?
5: Well, I mean, there were a lot of
3: celebrities and people of the time, right?
5: Yeah, there were a lot of significant people, a lot of prominent.

0: prominent people. But I mean, really, the concern was, I mean, you know, but the public itself would not be able to support this because they weren't selling tickets. People were, I mean, it was a country of you know, people living in tar paper shacks and bread lines. And but what Artur's idea that the public would elect the players, and then his grudging allowance that all the papers in the country could print ballots, really involved the people nationwide, especially in the West Coast. It was the first time that they had really been involved with Major League Baseball, and they actually made a difference in some of the voting.
1: So wait, that's important, because I guess I didn't realize. So when they were doing this, even in the first one, the fans were voting on the participants.
0: Yeah, it was totally based on fan vote, although at the last minute, the two managers, John McGraw and Connie Mack, made their own decisions about who would be the starters.
1: And it was at Comiskey Park, the old Comiskey in Chicago, wasn't it?
0: At the old Comiskey, which many people suspected was, you know, Artur claimed it was on the basis of a coin flip, but everyone knew he was a White Sox fan. So there was a lot of suspicion that, you know, he had his thumb on the scale, but, you know, or it was a double-sided coin or something. But he defended himself the fact that Comiskey held 50,000 seats, and Wrigley Field only had 35,000. So, you know, you can raise more money, and it'll be fair.
1: And they did raise a lot of money. Like, they gave a lot of money from that game to charity, didn't they?
0: That was another great Ward idea, which was to, you know, convince the commissioner, Judge Landis, that, you know, we'll use all the proceeds, if there's profits, to fund a charity for retired players. And there were a lot of players who'd retired with nothing and had medical conditions, or, you know, they were in need. So, and it actually did establish this players' charity that has served many, many needy ex-players over the years.
1: Did it take off after that immediately as, okay, this is going to be an annual thing, or was there more to it?
0: No, but I mean, the exuberance in the aftermath of the game, especially over the way an aging and, you know, sort of, you know, wobbling Babe Ruth really came through and, you know, was the star of the game, was tremendously exciting for the public. And so at the winter meetings, the team owners and the league presidents said, you know, look, that was a big success. Why not try it again? Let's do another one. So they decided to have a 1934 All-Star game. First time it was called an All-Star game. The first one was supposed to be a one-off, and they just billed it as the game of the century.
1: Okay. Interesting. Yeah, we had four Cardinals on that team in the starting lineup for the National League. Bill Hanahan, Jimmy Wilson, Frankie Frisch, and Pepper Martin. Four Cardinals on that team. We got Jordan Walker and Ivan Herrera tonight, and our closure as well. Well, this is fascinating. We love, you know, Inception stories like this. And quite honestly, as big of a baseball fan, Randall, as I am, I don't remember a lot of the stories in the way you've tied these together. So it's fascinating. Are you a fan of the modern day, you know, variation, if you will, of the All-Star game with the Home Run Derby and all that? Because the Home Run Derby ends up taking longer than the game itself these days, I think.
0: Yeah. Well, I'm going to have to be honest with you. I really think the interleague play was a mistake, especially in terms of keeping the spirit of the All-Star game. And there's no doubt it's drained, you know, the excitement and the enthusiasm for the game. But, you know, it's still a gathering of the best baseball players in the world. And that in and of itself is exciting. And you know, there's nothing like, you know, the duels that, you know, the moments that come in a game like that. So, you know, I mean, I'll be watching it, but it's not the same as back in the days when it was the only time fans could see Stan Musial and Ted Williams on the same field, or Mickey Mantle and Willie Mays, or, you know, on and on.
1: Yeah, that's a good point. That's a real good point. Look, we things change, and I think one of the reasons I and maybe a lot of fans like the Home Run Derby is because there's a little room to breathe, and there's storytelling, and the families are all out there. And, you know, really, there's a lot of fun factor there. And the game itself almost comes in as, you know, like an afterthought, if you will.
0: Yeah.
1: Sometimes they're good. And I mentioned earlier to a guest, I was actually at, you probably know this, I was at the only All-Star game when there was a tie in Milwaukee, the opening of Miller Park. And that was an embarrassment for Major League Baseball, and they fixed that afterwards. You remember that one?
0: Yeah, I do remember that. That goes back. Yeah, I do remember
1: 2001 or two, one of those years. Randall, thanks so much for coming on 97.1 FM Talk. I really appreciate it.
0: Well, thank you for having me.
1: Take care. We got audio cut of the day coming up.
2: 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We still have a jam out west on eastbound 7.
1: Uh-oh.
2: Oops, the new mic.
1: Boy, the mic just kind of fell down
2: there.
1: Oh,
2: that was crazy. All
1: right.
2: Hold it. Yep.
1: I saw it happen.
2: Okay, thank you. I did not do that. Eastbound 70 east of Warrenton, there was an accident, and an accident east of Wright City, and it's left us with really slow-moving traffic out there. Now, westbound 70 is fine out of downtown. And we've got 64 with a little bit of volume right at Clayton Skinker, eastbound at Big Bend. And watch out, there was an accident on southbound Clarkson at Wilson, and that created a jam through there. We've also got slow-moving traffic on Clayton Road out west headed for Kerr's Mill. Now, if you're headed into Illinois, we look okay on the bridges. And in fact, not too bad on the Illinois side in general. I'm Sue Thomas, and that's Traffic 97.1 FM Talk, St. Louis Conservative.
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2: All right, I got to get right to this one because it's a little lengthy. This is a guy named Wesley Kirk Ford Jr. who posted yesterday, "I just got fired from a Chili's in Denham Springs, Louisiana," that's where this is, "for calling a non-binary coworker by her actual legal government name." In his post on Facebook, he says, "I now need a new job. I also need a First Amendment civil rights attorney." Here's the story that he is sharing that has gone viral on social media.
13: "One thing I know is that I'm not gonna let this go. This is wrong. This is an injustice. This is flat out bullshit. that anybody even has to put up with this at work, much less get fired for doing nothing other than calling their coworker by their government name. I have never been fired from a job ever in my life before. I have never been asked to quit, resign. I have never been asked to resign. I've never quit, been fired, period, ever. I've never been written up at a job. I have never been reprimanded, disciplined at any job. I have no disciplinary record at any job. And I got fired for the first time today from Chili's for doing the high crime of calling my coworker, whose name is Madeline, by her name, which is Madeline, and not referring to her as her chosen name.
2: Okay, I got to stop it right here. Are you ready for the chosen name? You're not going to believe this one, but here we go.
13: Which is Fish.
2: Fish is her chosen name. Fish.
13: F-I-S-H, Fish. I'm too old to, I'm just getting too old to, and I'm at a point in my life where, like, I'm not participating in that shit anymore. Like, I don't care. I'll put my foot down, and I'm just not participating in it. And nobody can make me.
2: Good. Thank you for this, because he's right.
13: Nobody's going to shame me into participating in it. You're not going to force me by controlling my money. You're not, oh, you'll never get another job. People are telling me, oh, I'm never going to get another job because of the, you will never shame me or force me into changing who the fuck I am. Period.
2: Thank you.
13: Not Chili's, not any job, not Oxford House, not any job. And this ain't my first time having to deal with this, but I stand up for myself, and this was teetotal bullshit and a violation.

0: a total violation of my First Amendment rights, my religious freedom, my free speech, my free expression, all of it. This is a total violation of it.
1: I cannot believe that we're in a situation where somebody gets fired for using what they call the dead name, right? Hey, my name is Fish now. I want you to call me Fish. No, we're not going to call you Fish because that's ridiculous. So he put it on the line there. Will he get a lot of attention because of this? Yes, he will. I don't know if he's going to get another job out of it. But I've said this before. Look, we got some changes going on here at Odyssey St. Louis, but I see people with she, her, they, them, he, him, all this nonsense on their emails. And I've said this before. If I ever have to work for someone who wants me to do that, like forces me to do pronouns, I'm out. If I'm working for somebody that's going to make me use, you know, ridiculous names, I'm out. I'm with that kid because it's ridiculous and it's got to stop somewhere. So it's not being transphobic or any of this other nonsense. It's just using common sense. And the fact that anyone has the power to get someone fired when they have a mental illness and they change their name is beyond baffling in this country. So I hope that dude has a lot of success, and I hope a lawyer helps him, because I think that the Chili's are going to be, they may owe him a few baby back ribs, Sue, in the end.
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3: There is a jam on eastbound 70 headed for Wright City. That was all due to an accident. Watch for some slow-moving traffic behind it. Southbound Clarkson jams at Wilson tonight. There was an accident there. And southbound 55, there was an accident south of M. We're left with a little bit of volume through there. It's not terrible. If you're headed into Illinois, we are fine on the Poplar Street Bridge, really all the bridges. But westbound 5570 is slowing at 111. That is due to road work. I'm Sue Thomas, and that's traffic. 97.1 FM Talk, St. Louis Conservative.
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3: That's terrifying. 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
3: You convinced me. I'm voting yes too.
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8: Another round of strikes against Iran. I'm Lee Silicera, Fox News. CENTCOM says the targets include coastal surveillance systems and drone and missile systems. President Trump telling reporters at the White House,
9: "We're hitting them very heavy tonight, as you know. We're hitting them. We have tremendous amounts of ammunition."
8: On the new blockade in the Strait of Hormuz, the president saying the U.S. is now in control of the strait.
9: "And it's a blockade not for anybody but Iran. In other words, anybody doing business with Iran can't go through. Everyone else will be able to go through."
8: The president again saying Iran wants to make a deal. Darlene Graham Nordone, the sister of the late Senator Lindsey Graham, has been named by Governor Henry McMaster to fill the seat held by her late brother, who died unexpectedly over the weekend.
10: "It is such a privilege to get to finish some of his important work, and I promise to work hard over the next several months to support the president and carry forward the efforts of my brother."
8: South Carolina will hold a special election next month to select a new nominee. Two lawmakers are now saying Homeland Security Secretary Mark Wayne Mullen told them the man who shot to death by ICE agents in Maine this morning was not the target of a warrant.
11: Senator Angus King says he called DHS Secretary Mark Wayne Mullen today. King says he was told the suspect used his car as a weapon before those shots were fired, and says he asked Secretary Mullen for a full investigation.
12: "I have no reason to think that he's not telling me the truth, but my motto, as with Ronald Reagan, is trust but verify. And I intend to stay on this."
11: The probe into this morning's shooting is underway in Biddeford, Maine. DHS has still not yet identified the man who was killed, and at this time, the agency has not released a public statement.
8: Fox's Alexis McAdams, the shooting sparking protests across the state. President Trump has cut the size of two national monuments in Utah, undoing protections on public lands. 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
21: The major averages kicking off the new trading week lower on escalating Iran tensions. Oil prices rose with West Texas Intermediate crude settling over $78 a barrel. Tech was the worst performing sector, with memory chip makers leading the charge.

0: charge. The resumption of hostilities in the Middle East is reviving inflation worries, just as the market is getting in gear to receive two critical inflation reports this week. The Consumer Price Index will be released on Tuesday and the Producer Price Index on Wednesday. Fed Governor Christopher Waller said he will monitor upcoming inflation data to determine if interest rate hikes are needed. He's expressing concern that elevated core inflation could make it difficult to return inflation to the central bank's 2% goal. The Dow down 138 points, the Nasdaq lower by 408, S&P 500 down 60. That's your Fox Business Report. I'm Hillary Barsky, invested in you.
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4: A nice break from our heat and the thunderstorm pattern. We've got a couple of dry days coming up. Clear skies, 69 for the overnight low. The evening will be quite nice. Nice humidity. We'll take it. Tuesday, sunny skies, still pretty good, comfortable as far as humidity is concerned. 89.90 for the high. Tuesday night, clear skies, 72. Wednesday, sunny. Nice morning. It's a little more humid Wednesday afternoon. 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
1: Hot damn, Donald Trump talking about the Grand Prix race through Washington, D.C. right now. We're going to give you some clips.
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1: As the America 250 spectacle rolls on, Trump having a race around D.C., Democrats having a race to the bottom of the barrel. Ro Khanna making an ass out of himself over the weekend. We'll discuss it, trying to pretend he got detained over in Israel is what Ro Khanna's telling you.
3: He is so full of shit, this guy.
1: And there's a big gymnastics routine taking place amongst Democrats who are trying to pretend that they never endorsed Graham Plattner in the first place. I mean,
4: Democrats are so full of crap.
1: Are they ever? But if you're listening to the show for the first time, our goal in the next hour of radio is not to get you mad at the Democrats. I don't care. I'm a Republican. This is Fox News Radio. But I'm not doing a Republican show. I'm doing an American show. You're not my enemy if you vote differently than I do. I'll make fun of your party and a lot of your dopey ideas. But is the Republican Party throwing a perfect game right now?
5: Not even close.
1: No. Most of us are mourning the loss of Lindsey Graham. There's obviously a lot of people jockeying for position to replace him and maybe win the Senate seat in the next election. But Donald Trump today said that he wants Lindsey Graham's sister to serve in his stead for the remainder of his term. That is his recommendation. And we know Lindsey Graham had a phenomenal relationship with his sister. So I, by all accounts, think that would be a great idea. What I don't think would be a great idea is trying to turn this into the same circus we're dealing with up in Maine and Graham Plattner and everything else. I think the voters should ultimately decide this long term. I don't think we should have a situation like they just did with Maine, where Graham Plattner was rightfully thrown off the ticket. He's a dirtbag, never should have been on it. But now, after a primary in which 215,000 people placed a vote, Democrats are telling us only 600 will have a say in who replaces Graham Plattner.
6: That's not right.
1: Not right. Okay, but as we get underway in this hour, you are welcome to weigh in, regardless of your political beliefs, ideology, sexual orientation. None of it matters. I say every day, to the point of exhaustion, be a Republican or a Democrat. You're welcome on the show. Just don't be a... Okay, really quickly. One of the things people will miss the most about Lindsey Graham, if you knew him personally, he was actually a really funny guy. I met him a few times here at Fox. He's a genuinely funny guy. Like, in any company, he could be funny. But the reason he was hated so much is because he was effective. And there's probably no more effective use of Lindsey Graham's talents than the Brett Kavanaugh confirmation hearings, where they had tried to railroad Brett Kavanaugh by using Christine Blasey Ford, a woman who had no corroborating evidence, no recollection of where this assault occurred, no supporting witnesses, but every single Democrat disingenuously tried to ruin the man's life, and they were willing to do so with no evidence whatsoever.
7: I'm Kamala Harris, and I approve this message.
1: If you remember, she opened the confirmation hearing by gaveling in and screaming and saying this guy shouldn't be anywhere. Shouldn't be a judge in a wet T-shirt contest, let alone on the Supreme Court.
8: I love it when you talk dirty.
1: Or behave. But here is Lindsey Graham, when that hearing had built to a crescendo and Democrats were willing to tell you, throw this man's life away, forget that he was a CYO girl's bad.

0: basketball coach that there had never been literally a single demerit on this man's public persona. They were now pretending, because of some Michael Avenatti, you know, circus of allegations, they were trying to get rid of Brett Kavanaugh by doing something that works in the court of public opinion, but doesn't work in the court of law. What I mean by that is I wrote a New York Times bestselling book called Cancel Culture Dictionary. And I explain over the course of the book that the way they got people canceled was by complaining to a point of critical mass. There was never a quality allegation necessary. It was the quantity of allegations that would force a corporation to throw their hands up in disgust and go, man, we need to get out of this toxic news cycle. We don't want all these people calling us a dirtbag. Time was we should just fire this guy and walk away and wash our hands, and that's what happened.
1: Step into my office.
2: Why?
1: Because you're fired.
0: Okay, you were fired, but you weren't convicted of anything. They never proved anything other than corporations are ultimately going to gravitate towards whatever is best for their bottom line.
3: We're paying in cash.
0: Which is why in a post-2020 George Floyd moment, every corporation hired a big, huge DEI board, did all the virtue signaling. You know, Pride Month was now a year. We're all living on stolen land. We can't have Aunt Jemima because it's racist, all of those things. And then they came to realize nobody had asked for any of it. And I think the actual crescendo was Dylan Mulvaney when Bud Light, which is the height of recreational consumption. You drink Bud Light not because you're ready to talk politics, but because you want to be as far away from politics as humanly possible. Okay, but instead they injected themselves into the height of the culture war and issued a Bud Light can to Dylan Mulvaney, a trans influencer, is what.
4: What the hell were you thinking?
0: They weren't thinking, okay, but their customers were. And you know what they were thinking about? They were thinking about drinking something else besides Bud Light. Okay, literally shaved billions of dollars off of their market cap and made their brand a cultural punchline. Now, I am sitting here this many years later telling you I'm glad it has seemingly worked out for Bud Light. And something maybe a lot of people weren't mindful of at the time is when Bud Light lost all of those beer drinkers, most of them frequented other brands instead that were also owned by Bud Light's parent company, InBev. So the point is, they didn't lose the money as a company. It just went to other accounts. Okay, but that doesn't make me any happier that an American icon like Bud Light went south for the winter. But it happened because the head of marketing at the time, Alyssa Heinerschneid, a woke white chick, decided to get in line with all the other corporate pandering and alienated their entire customer base by giving a beer can to someone, Dylan Mulvaney, who stood for the opposite. Like, yo, Bud Light, this is not what your beer drinkers meant when they asked the bartender for a cold one with some nuts. But I bring it all up now because Lindsey Graham, when we were really at the peak of cancel culture, watched Democrats try to railroad Brett Kavanaugh out of a Supreme Court nomination, not with a single quality allegation, but with a quantity of allegations designed to flood the zone and create so much social pressure behind, you know, firing the guy, that nobody wanted to stand in the way for fear of losing their own reputational good standing and incurring the wrath of the outrage mob. Unfortunately, that works in the court of public opinion, but does it work in the court of law? You don't have the goods. You don't have the goods. You know, the old adage, so they say in the legal profession, when you have the facts, you pound the facts. But when you have nothing, you pound the table. Lindsey Graham, in perhaps his greatest hour, pointed out that Democrats were doing nothing more than pounding the table.
5: Put up or shut up
0: is essentially what he told them. This is, I believe, probably the most tweeted video of Lindsey Graham in the aftermath of his tragic passing. Here's part one, clip one.
6: If you wanted an FBI investigation, you could have come to us. What you want to do is destroy this guy's life, hold this seat open, and hope you win in 2020. You said that. not me. You've got nothing to apologize for. When you see Sotomayor and Kagan, tell them that Lindsey said hello, because I voted for them. I would never do to them what you've done to this guy. This is the most unethical sham since I've been in politics. And if you really wanted to know the truth, you sure as hell wouldn't have done what you've done to this guy.
2: I'm as mad as hell, and I'm not going to take this anymore.
0: But he's not done. Okay, here's the rest of it. Okay, clip two.
6: Are you a gang rapist?
3: No.
6: I cannot imagine what you and your family have gone through. Boy, y'all want power. God, I hope you never get it. I hope the American people can see through this sham, that you knew about it and you held it. You had no intention of protecting Dr. Ford. None. She's as much of a victim as you are. God, I hate to say it, because these have been my friends. But let me tell you, when it comes to this, you're looking for a fair process. You came to the wrong town at the wrong time, my friend.
0: Okay, that's Lindsey Graham. Basically saying to the entire body politic,
2: I'm sick and tired of all this bullshit.
0: Because he knew they were railroading him and they were using that same playbook, flood the zone. And the public opinion on this was firmly behind, at least in half of the country, getting rid of Kavanaugh. Did they have any evidence? Nope. They just knew they hated Trump. Kavanaugh was appointed by Trump. Ergo, he must be guilty of whatever their emotions tell them. That's what politics have descended to in the age of Trump. Democrats would paint Trump in whatever flattering light they decided upon, accept it as fact, repeat it so many times that their followers were right there with them. Okay, and it made civil discourse impossible. Let me give you quick examples of so many things. Do you remember when Saturday Night Live, after Donald Trump won the 2016 election, do you remember Saturday Night Live had Kate McKinnon, you know, playing the role of Hillary Clinton? Instead of opening with a comedy montage, she sang the Leonard Cohen spiritual Hallelujah, and they cried.
7: That was absolutely dreadful.
0: But it was the opening of Saturday Night Live. After Trump won the election, they cried because they wanted you to believe, as a comedy show, as if anybody asked their opinion on the state of our democracy, as a comedy show, they wanted you to believe that we had hit some type of inflection point on the future of America and we were all on the verge of dying. NBC was the ones producing this. NBC, the same network that let Donald Trump host that same show in that same election cycle. When Donald Trump came down the escalator in June of 2015, do you know what he did? He hosted Saturday Night Live. Think about that. Donald Trump was a primetime host on NBC for 15 years. And with a straight face, when he got into politics, they played along with the manufactured hysteria that he was literally Hitler. As they were literally paying him royalty checks. If Trump was Hitler, NBC was Goebbels. They were bankrolling it and making it all possible. And you understand what Lindsey Graham was speaking to in his finest hour, okay, was an effective way of gutting their own manufactured zeitgeist. The Democrats got engaged in a level of politics, a style of politics, that made them believe that if they called you a bad person, that automatically made them a good person.
2: You can't handle the truth.
0: And that's essentially what Lindsey Graham was telling them right there in that Supreme Court confirmation hearing. And that's the thing Republicans will miss about him the most. He's a hilarious guy who's really effective, because there's a sincerity to that kind of communication. And it really, the Democrats hated him. And I have, like, we were getting up this morning, putting the show together. I'm like, well, I could cut, you know, 20 clips of people bad-mouthing Lindsey Graham on the day he died completely classlessly. But I don't believe those people deserve any more airtime than they've desperately tried to get. You know, I don't really do a lot of that on the show, platforming idiots. I mean, the show's hosted by an idiot. Do we need any more additional idiots? Probably not. Okay, but I bring all of this up because the same level of stupidity is what's helping the Democrats sell socialism in the modern era. Okay, we have Francis Suarez stopping by at the end of the show today. He's a former mayor of Miami. Okay, and he's covering Cuba. What comes next and why so much of what failed Cuba is suddenly popular here? It's because of the people on the left, the ones Lindsey Graham was standing up to in real time, that are advancing so many material falsehoods about America and it only catches traction because there's a lot of people whose emotions have become their facts.
2: They're crazy.
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8: And doesn't Four also kill majority rule?
7: Yup. 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

0: talk about the Cuban situation, the spread of socialism here in this great land. But you know me, just trying to take the edge off one radio show at a time. I said this on Saturday night. I'm like the bouncer on the Jerry Springer show who's trying to break up the fight on set. That's all I do in media. Joining me now, someone who has seen me and my bouncing skills, Cindy, down in Myrtle Beach, South Carolina. Cindy!
1: Hi, how are you, Jimmy?
0: Better now. Nice to get the band back together. What's happening?
1: Good. We had a blast.
0: Oh, that was good. Yep.
1: Yeah. And we love that Studio L. We love the espresso martinis. I adore them. They're great.
0: I told you.
1: I wanted to tell you that you asked me what I thought of your show. And I think, you know, I think it's great. I love everything about it. And we met Paula Deen a few days ago. She was a blast.
0: Oh, get out.
1: Yeah, she had a book signed down at her restaurant down here. And we're going to be coming to see you soon.
0: Ooh.
1: And, you know, I'm going to come see my son. And we'll see you too.
0: Hot damn.
1: And also, I wanted to ask you, I always wanted to know, why do men...
0: Well, there you go, Cindy. You still got it. Well, ideally, Cindy, we find somebody else who can hold it for us. But, you know, it doesn't always start out that way at the beginning of the night. You know what I'm saying?
1: Oh, my God.
0: But we may have
1: to. Every time I look at men, that's all they do.
0: That's what they're doing, huh? Well, listen, I don't know. I you know, I work in corporate America, so I'm slightly better behaved. I usually do it under the table. But I'm not doing it right now. My hands are above the table. The Fox Nation cameras can see. But Cindy, this may, if we do a Q&A the next time you're in studio, this may very well come up. So buckle up, Buttercup. The great Cindy, who asked a pretty pointed question. I feel like Cindy's been hanging out with Judy from Ohio. You know, these horny chicks who call into the show with the potty mouth commentary. We get a lot of that on this show. But right now it is not about me or my potty mouth fans. But if you are in the tri-state area and you want to come to Fox News Saturday night, as Cindy did, the tickets are actually free. You just register at foxacrossamerica.com. Any weekend you want to go. We normally tape that show Friday nights. This week we're taping a special on Thursday, that Jillian Michaels is going to be on from The Biggest Loser. My dirtbag son Lincoln's going to be on there. It's going to be great. We're pumped up for that one. But if you ever want tickets, foxacrossamerica.com. And if you want to see me live this weekend, I am in Monterey Friday. I am in Napa Saturday. Those tickets also available, foxacrossamerica.com. Then we're going to be in Anaheim July 25th. And then we go to San Antonio and Rockford, Illinois, which Illinois is fine. I just know a lot of weird girls from that state, and I don't want to name names right now. Well, Emerson, our college associate, raised her hand as if to remind me. I was talking about, of course I was talking about you, Emerson, you maniac. We'll get into Em and her issues in a little while. We don't have enough time left in this segment to cover all the problems with her. But one day, if they give me a 9-hour show, I could probably get to half of them. Francis Suarez, former mayor of Miami, he's stopping by for a grown-up talk about all things socialism. A teachable moment, if ever there was one, because Miami, heavily populated with people who fled socialism, he's now up here in New York, where a bunch of idiots want to implement it. It's never been a dumber time to be alive. He will prove it when we come back.

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0: it is Fox Across America with Jimmy Fallon, fired up to talk to this next guest, who is a former mayor of Miami. He's currently the mayor of everywhere, though.
1: Yeah,
0: it's just, they really just expanded your role. You're all over my TV. You're all over the radio. We're taking things are happening. Francis Suarez in the house. The crowd goes wild. Hey, man.
1: This is actually somewhat true because I was president of the U.S. Conference of Mayors, so I was president of all the mayors in the U.S. Mm-hmm. And then it's actually a funny story because Miami was doing so well. I would travel the country, L.A., New York, actually, although I got along with Eric Adams. And they would tell me, like, hey, can you run for mayor here? I'm like, no, I'm not leaving Miami. My wife will kill me. I love Miami. I love the weather.
0: No, I'm with you there. But this is why I think today is so interesting to me. Okay, you're the mayor of Miami, where, like, half the population fled socialism.
1: Yep.
0: You've just come to New York, where half the

0: population is running on socialism.
1: Yeah, it
0: is. What a weird time to be you.
1: Look, it's a weird time, but it's like also an interesting time because I think I can provide a perspective, given where my parents came from, as to why it doesn't work. And what happens is it sounds good. It's like candy, you know, like it tastes good in the short run. Right, but it gets you fat.
0: No. It's socialism in that regard. It's no different than the hookers in Times Square. They sound good. Okay, but then you get them home and you're like, wow, she's got big hands.
1: Listen, I wouldn't use that analogy per se.
0: But I would. I'm the host.
1: But clearly, you can do whatever you want on your show. But look, at the end of the day, it's you know, they make these promises, and I get it.
0: Yeah.
1: You know what I mean? They understand how to manipulate society. The manipulation is simple. If you're successful, you must have cheated.
0: Yep.
1: If you are prosperous, you didn't follow the rules or whatever, or you exploited somebody. And so therefore the people who are wealthy don't deserve it. Yep. And so listen, that's the predicate for taking from them and giving it to people using government as the vehicle. The people on the bottom didn't really do anything to get it.
0: Yep.
1: It's just to create more equality, fairness, whatever. And it just never worked and it's never going to work.
0: Yeah. That's, I think, the frustration for a lot of people is that they're catering to folks who don't want, when you say it doesn't work, the people gravitating towards it don't work. Like they don't want to work.
1: Yeah.
0: In a weird way, socialism is the participation trophy of economics.
1: Because
0: it's a loser who wants to be treated like a winner.
1: You know, it's funny, you have this taxi cab wisdom.
0: Yes.
1: You know what I mean?
0: It's all I have.
1: It's all
0: there's nothing else coming, pal. This is it, okay?
1: But that's a lot. Don't underestimate. Don't undersell yourself. That's quite a bit.
0: But imagine that, because
1: look where it's brought you.
0: Well, thanks for that. We're talking to the great Francis Suarez, former mayor of Miami, Fox News contributor, president of Alpha Wave Global. He is featured in a new Fox Nation special, Cuba, A New Dawn. So let's talk that. Okay, Cuba is, they are waking up in a lot of ways to this new reality, but what I don't completely articulate it well, so could you take over from here?
1: Absolutely. So Cuba was a country whose number one export was sugar. They were number one in the world in exporting sugar. Now they import sugar because they don't have enough sugar, right? This is a country that has constant blackouts, that's living in the Stone Ages, that doesn't have electricity, you know, and so the people there have been suffering from the 1960s.
0: Yeah.
1: And so essentially what Cuba A New Dawn is, it's not just about, you know, telling the story of Cuba and why this is a pivotal moment in its transition, hopefully away from that kind of system. But I think it's also, to your point, sort of a canary in the coal mine. You know, we're telling people in America, hey, this doesn't work, guys.
0: Yeah.
1: Like, it's never going to work. And it sounds good. It feels good. It makes politicians feel good. Hey, we're going to, you know, we're going to freeze rents, or we're going to do this, or we're going to do that, whatever the policy is.
0: Mm-hmm.
1: Right. And in the short run, it makes you feel good. But in the long run, when you, let's say, freeze rents as an example, then what happens is, since you can't raise the rent, the building has to be recapitalized. Any building in New York, after a while, if it doesn't get recapitalized, it'll fall.
0: Yeah.
1: So when it's not recapitalizable because a bank's not going to lend it because you can't pay for it with the rents, what happens? You have to evacuate the building. You have to get everybody out. So now you have less supply, which means prices go up even more. So again, it's the problem with it is, it's in the short run, it sounds good, it feels good, but in the long run, it creates disaster. And in a communist country, which is different from a city in America, in a communist country, it's a fraud.
0: Yeah.
1: So it's kind of like a Ponzi scheme.
0: Mm-hmm.
1: So the Ponzi is, who else do we blame? Let's blame imperialistic America for the embargo. Never mind the fact there's 190 other countries you can trade with. you know, like that kind of stuff. So who's the boogeyman?
0: Yeah.
1: Right? And they repress, obviously. In a city in America, you know, what happens is there's an election, and when it shows that it's a disaster, the person gets voted out.
0: Yes.
1: Hopefully.
0: Talking to Francis Suarez, and that's a good point, is that there's a little, at least electoral accountability here, you want to believe. They don't really have that there. And that's the biggest frustration, is that there's so many people. If you were to just go back to the 2024 election, Trump had such an increased share of the electorate because of people who migrated here from other parts of the world and started to see America resemble things they had fled. And I think that's where he's had the most growth with immigrant voters. And I think,
1: no doubt.
0: Yeah. And because they've lived it, you know what I'm saying? And is that kind of what you're speaking to here?
1: Yeah. And I think what he's done very successfully is he doesn't treat Hispanics as a monolithic culture.
0: Yeah.
1: Remember the Democrats came up with this nonsensical term, Latinx?
0: Yeah, Latinx. That's my favorite.
1: I mean, it's absurd.
0: I've never heard a Latino person use it, but yeah, it's Latinx.
1: That's because we never would use it. It doesn't make any sense. You know, we're Hispanics and we have different you know, idiosyncrasies in all of our cultures. You know, Dominicans are not the same as Nicaraguans, are not the same as Colombians, are not the same as Argentinians. You just look at the World Cup and you can tell that, right? And so what the president did very intelligently is he got to know the issues of each subculture and crafted a strategy based on that. And we've seen it with Venezuelans. Obviously, what he's done is taking bold action in Venezuela. We're seeing it now with Cubans. You know, we're Bolivia right now changed to a right of center government.
0: Yep.
1: Colombia as well. So we're starting to see another pivot, which I think is important for our hemisphere, because when there's poverty, that's what creates illegal immigration.
0: Yeah.
1: And people don't really associate one with the other.
0: No. And I think that and the fact that we're also in this moment, and you kind of spoke to this tippy top of the interview, there's this class warfare thing going on 100%. Right now where they're really demonizing success.
1: Yeah.
0: But I to me, okay, this whole country is built on ambition. Okay. America is built on ambition. It's the one, if you ever watch the movie Scarface, you know, yeah. The world is yours, that whole thing. But as depraved and as crazy as that movie is, it's about unbridled ambition. Okay. And ambition can be a really good thing if you throw a work ethic and some persistence behind it, but they're trying to demonize the people who've done the best job of that, you know?
1: But I think like the word ambition, I love the word ambition, right? Mm-hmm. Because it means that your future hopefully is better than your past, mm-hmm. right? Like sort of this aspirational thing. But if you think about, if you break it down, mm-hmm. and what are the liberal Democrats, socialist, communists selling, mm-hmm. versus what are the Republicans selling? Mm-hmm. The Republican ambition is a great word for it, but mm-hmm. what are they really selling? Hard work.
0: Yeah.
1: Discipline. Sacrifice. That doesn't sound very fun. Right?
0: Yeah.
1: For Republicans, that's what they're selling. Hey, you want to succeed? You want to be ambitious? No problem. Work them more.
0: Set
1: you
0: know your alarm at 3 a.m.
1: Exactly. You know, make sacrifices. Be away from your family longer, yeah. which is what successful people do. We know
0: yeah.
1: that.
0: Yep.
1: Right? We know that a lot of successful people make sacrifices, right? And it's there's only so many hours in the day. We all have that same math, right? To your point on the math. And you've got to make choices. And so, you know, what the Democrats are selling is, don't do anything. You don't have to do anything. We're going to take care of it. We, the government, are going to we're going to be Robin Hood. We're going to play Robin Hood. We're going to take from the rich. We're going to give it to the poor. You don't have to do anything. Just, in fact, don't do anything, but vote for us, obviously. That's the only thing you got
0: to
1: do.
0: You don't have to do anything but stand in a bread line.
1: That's the ultimate consequence of it all.
0: I know.
1: Right? It's like, that's where it ends up.
0: That's how I'm going to get abs in the end. We're going to elect enough socialists.
1: Listen, think of the whatever
0: beach
1: it takes, right?
0: Think of the beach bodies we're going to have in New
1: York. GOP-4s now.
0: Thank you. It's all out there if you want it.
1: Communism, the new GOP-4. There you go.
0: You can be making big money right there.
1: You don't have to prescribe it or anything.
0: I love this. Well, I know you have about 728 other media hits to go do. It was a treat to have you in town. Give me this before I let you go. Let's just talk you and me.
1: Yeah. And no one else, right? Of course.
0: No one's listening. This is just us. Everybody hold your ears on this one. You are on your third power tie of the day, by my account.
1: This is true.
0: I've seen you all over this channel today. Are you, and that's all I want to know, okay, because they're great ties. How are you picking out ties, or is somebody styling you?
1: I picked out my own ties. I haven't gotten the second Fox contract. I'm still on the first Fox. So, Lauren, you're hearing this, right? We got a lot of social media, you know, millions of people watching us. And I haven't gotten, you know, the wardrobe things. I do have a wardrobe sponsor, Bespoke.
0: Fair. Oh, yeah, good stuff.
1: This is my wardrobe sponsor suits.
0: Love it.
1: Not ties, though.
0: Okay.
1: Ties, I pick them out myself.
0: All right.
1: So far, second Fox contract, that's going to be part of it. Right? It's going to be buy the ties, pick out the ties.
0: Why wouldn't you?
1: And a stylist.
0: Well, there's the magic trick, okay? You know this. Fashion is about capturing your energy on a given day. You know when they say, when they say, like, somebody pulled off a look, it's because their energy agreed with it. So no matter how many consultants we tack on to these contracts of yours, it ultimately has to come down to your energy agreeing with what you're wearing.
1: I'm going to say two things about that. Uh-huh. My energy must be all over the place today because I went jacket, no tie.
0: Mm-hmm.
1: Rolled up sleeves, no tie.
0: Uh-huh.
1: Tie, no jacket.
0: Yeah.
1: Which is now.
0: Yeah.
1: Now I'm going to go different tie, different jacket, different shirt.
0: Yeah, you are.
1: So it must be all over the place.
0: All over the place. Number two,
1: I'll tell you, Manny, I think his name is, right?
0: Yeah, Manny and Wardrobe. Our guy. Legend. He's a killer.
1: The man. He goes to me, listen, I've seen all your hits. You got nothing to worry about.
0: There you go. You got the Manny
1: So I
0: blessing.
1: Got the seal of approval from Manny.
0: Oh, no way. Manny curses me out in Spanish. No, I'm
1: Manny's
0: kidding.
1: Manny's my guy. Manny. He's the best. He's a great guy.
0: He's the best of the best. Well, they say dress for the job you want. I am dressed like Papa Smurf's drug dealer today. But you know what? Maybe back to that ambition. You know what I mean? You got to get out there.
1: With a capital A.
0: Folks, the series, it is called Cuba, A New Dawn. It is all over
1: Check
0: Fox Nation.
1: It's really good.
0: Francis Suarez all over the world. We'll do it again soon.
1: Amen.
0: My man.
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7: 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The Facebook and Instagram parent says that Muse Image powers creative experiences on Instagram and WhatsApp and is coming soon to Facebook and Messenger. Investment bank Needham says Muse Image could boost user engagement and increase advertising opportunities for Meta. I'm Jason Brooks.
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0: 9th on Fox Across America. I'm going to the phones quick. 2 points need to be made on this show. Ralph in Burlington, Vermont, can pick up where we left off on the socialist chat. Yo, Ralph.
1: Yeah, sure. To preempt that, I just want to say it's so refreshing to hear you after the doldrums of the weekend news talks.
0: Oh, I know. It's some.
1: Oh, my God.
0: Yeah, I know. I know what you mean.
1: But anyhow, in Vermont, Burlington, we do have a theater. The Flynn Theater.
0: Yeah.
1: And they may be a little woke for you.
0: Uh-huh.
1: I don't know. Ooh. I don't know if you'll bust in or not.
0: Ralph, I may or may not have a gig booked there, and I just might not be allowed to announce it just
1: yet. It is the Flynn Theater. Oh, yeah.
0: I'll ask around. I'll have my comedy pimp check it out. Go ahead.
1: Yeah, well, my call, I'm sorry to interrupt, but my call is about Bernie. Mm-hmm. The transition from Brooklyn to Vermont and flipping Vermont, even though he lost a couple mayoral elections, he finally busted through, mm-hmm. and now he's turning the freaking United States into Vermont.
0: It's not good.
1: We can't afford to live here.
0: Yeah, yeah, it's getting pricey. What do you think did it for Bernie? Was it the erotic fiction he wrote? What do you think the real selling point is here?
1: I think it is that it's everybody gets a freebie.
0: Yeah.
1: You know, it's like free lunches for kids.
0: Yeah.
1: The NEA gets a little love with the healthcare system.
0: Fair.
1: You know, I mean, we're so indebted in our NEA responsibilities as well, you know, the healthcare especially,
0: mm-hmm.
1: but at the same time, all the regulations.
0: It's a lot.
1: I mean, we have a good Republican governor, but it's hard to get through the legislature because they're all brain dead and poisoned by the social.
0: Well, I'll tell you where there will be no regulations, Ralph. If I come up to the Flynn, we're getting nuts, hog wild, the whole thing. So you want freebies, they'll be coming courtesy of the bartender because it's going to get rowdy. The great Ralph, sorry we ran out of time, because Ralph's the kind of guy you could listen to all day. Or you could listen to him for 2 minutes and it would feel like all day. But I kid, we love you, Ralph. And we love all the VMT listeners. Mike's in Albany and he wants to take a shot at me. So we should let Mike get a shot on goal. Yo, Mike.
2: Hey, Jimmy, what's going on? How you doing?
0: I'm doing, man. It's the bottom of the ninth right now, and we've had such a nice, everyone's gotten along. It's, you know, been so congenial. But I understand you have issues with the Charles Barkley drop by play.
2: I do not. Between Charles Barkley and Serena Williams and bumbling Biden, you can actually make your own drinking game.
0: Ooh. All right, you got Kamala's attention. Keep going.
2: Yeah. Well, I got some hiccups, so please pardon me.
0: Wait, are you calling to propose a drinking game with the hiccups?
2: Oh yeah. Oh, tell Emily about it.
0: That's like calling to open a daycare, but you're wearing Michael Jackson's rhinestone glove. Do you understand? People are a little concerned here. But go ahead, really quick. So you're saying we play these drops, and you have to do a shot whenever we play one?
2: Absolutely.
0: Have you been playing that game already today?
2: Jimmy, let me just say, if you ever need a body double,
0: You
2: ever need a body double, I'm your man.
0: Yeah, is that true?
2: Yeah.
0: All right, I love that. I love that. Hey, go ahead.
2: One more thing on a serious note.
0: Uh-huh.
2: I just want to thank you. I've

0: listened to you for about 5 years now.
1: Oh, wow.
0: My wife passed away from cancer 2.5 years ago. And besides my Christian faith, you're the one who's got me through.
1: Thanks for that, man.
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1: Yeah, you would. If you knew me personally, you wouldn't want to shake my hand. But yes, this version of me, I could get where this is a very appealing version of me. I'd want to shake this guy's hand, too. The real guy's a dirtbag, Mike. Seriously. Right. Aim higher. Right. I love you, buddy. Great call. The great Mike in Albany, New York. The great Mike. He wants to shake my hand, Mike.
2: That's stupid. Use your common sense.
1: Now, it is all the same. There's absolutely no divide between this guy and the real guy, in all honesty. I'm going to meet a lot of you this weekend in Monterey and in Napa. Those tickets are available at foxacrossamerica.com. Napa is maybe 2 seats from a sellout. I think Monterey, there's about 20 seats left if you want to get them. And then the Saturday night, the 25th, is the Grove in Anaheim. And I have Jenny and Lincoln on both of those shows because we're technically on family vacation. But that's how you get, you know, the cheap labor. You promise them a vacation and then you throw them on stage and hand them a microphone. That's how Joe Jackson built the Jackson 5. He was like, who wants to go to Disney World? And they were like, yeah, they were all excited. He's like, all right, well, then you need to learn this dance number, Janet. You know, that whole thing. I am the Joe Jackson of media, long story short. But as we round third head for home, it's the first day of what's going to be a very busy week. Today is the anniversary of Trump getting shot out in Butler, Pennsylvania. I was famously in Colorado Springs for a stand-up show that night when the news broke. If you want an entertainment form tonight, okay, it is not me. I'll be on the 5 tomorrow filling in for Greg Gutfeld, which is why I'll look 6'10" on the air. It's because I'm sitting in his booster seat. But if you want some good entertainment tonight in and out of the Fox News primetime lineup, scroll Twitter. Look at all the feeds. Like my buddy Maze Moore is a good example of this. Western Lensman does this well. They have a lot of compilations of how Democrats talked about Trump like the day before he got shot, how they talked about him the day after he got shot, and of course, how they talked about him the day after that. And you can see how disingenuous it was. Because the day before he got shot, every day for 10 years was he's literally Hitler. He's an existential threat. Then Hitler got shot and they were like, there's no place for violence in our politics. And a day later, they were like, Hitler, this is crazy. Okay, it's all a scam. And I do the show in the ridiculous manner that I do because I'm trying to give you guys real perspective on what's going on out there on these mean streets we call American politics. And I'll be back for another lesson tomorrow. Until then, go enjoy your unique American privilege, be a Republican or a Democrat. Just don't be a... That's what I say every damn day on the show.
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